0: That is Debbie Harry with I Want That Man. You're on ABC Southeast. It's 9:30. It's actually 32 minutes past nine. Let's check the latest in news with Samuel O'Brien.
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2: Good morning, Beck. The United Firefighters Union says the Regional Fire Service needs more money to ensure communities are safe. The ABC obtained a confidential review of the Metropolitan Fire Service, which found 80% of regional firefighters believe their equipment and stations aren't fit for purpose and that they're insufficiently trained. The Robe Council is considering moving one of its coastal walking trails as the community continues to battle the impacts of erosion. Councillors will vote on Wednesday night about sending two options of the trail's relocation out for community feedback, which would both move the trail back from the cliff, future-proofing it against erosion. And organisers are hopeful that the Limestone Coast Football Netball League's upcoming mental health round next Saturday will encourage people involved in local clubs to speak up. League Chair Kurt Slaven says players will wear armbands, posters will share mental health messaging, and medals will be presented to the most resilient players in the under-17s. There'll be more news at 10 o'clock.
0: Thank you very much for that, Samuel. Did you thank your mum yesterday?
2: I did. I gave her a bit of a phone call. I was actually flying home from Brisbane, where I'd spent the week up with my parents. I gave her a phone call in the afternoon. She went and visited my grandma, took a bunch of my siblings over, and I'd visited my grandma on Saturday. So it was very nice. We got to catch up and... it was nice to actually spend some time with my family, I think. You know, I think I do these flying visits every now and then. I'm like, oh, gosh, I don't spend much time with, like, my parents or, you know, with my siblings. So it was nice to sit down. I caught up with coffee earlier in the week as well, checked in on mum, how she's doing in person, which is always nice.
0: Yeah, it's hard when you live away from your family, especially on days like that. You feel the distance.
2: Yeah.
0: Especially so. I understand that. I did call my mum. I sent her in the post which is obviously going to be classed as beautiful and treasured for her whole entire life, a piece of art from my daughter.
2: Oh, so good.
0: Which, as a school teacher, I'm sure she doesn't have enough pieces of art given to her each day.
2: Yeah.
0: But I sent her a wooden picture that you could then paint yourself.
2: Oh,
0: it was,
2: that's lovely. Yeah.
0: Beautiful. And it had little photos of my daughter in it. She loved it. Sent her some nice words, sent her a little voucher as well.
2: Did you get art?
0: Yeah, no, thank goodness.
2: Oh, no.
0: No, I've got plenty on the walls already from our daughter. No, I'm all good. But I did wake up to flowers and coffee and a new dressing gown and some presents in bed on Sunday morning. So I felt very lucky indeed.
2: Yeah, I do love the timing of Mother's Day because it's as you're going into winter, so you can, you know, new dressing gown, all these like really comfy and cuddly things that I feel like are like on theme for Mother's Day. It's always great.
0: Well, I'm not going to lie, it has been an ongoing joke in my household that my husband is disgusted by my dressing gown, my old dressing gown, because it's one that I bought just before I went into hospital to have my daughter, because I thought, nice dressing gown, treat myself. Joke in my household that my husband is disgusted by my dressing gown, my old dressing gown, because it's one that I bought just before I went into hospital to have my daughter, because I thought, nice dressing gown, treat myself, be easier for feeding, all those kinds of things. And then I've just like lived in it for
2: of
0: the
2: course.
0: Past year and a bit, year and a half almost. Well, well over a year and a half. So, it wasn't looking its best.
2: No.
0: So I'm very glad that a new one came along. This one is longer.
2: Oh.
0: It's bigger. It's fluffier. It's thicker. It feels luxurious.
2: That's what we need heading into winter. It was hard to get out of bed this morning. The house was very cold.
0: Yes, indeed. Yeah, actually, when I went to bed, I didn't have it on and I'd left it in the lounge and I got into bed and went, I didn't bring my dressing gown with me, so I'm going to be cold getting out of bed in the morning. My husband did go and get it.
2: Good
0: boy.
2: On him. Yeah, yeah.
0: But yesterday, so lovely day, lovely time, celebrating being a mum, all those things, gorgeous. However, that night, last night, I was preparing my daughter's dinner. My husband was out picking up the takeout for the family because no one was cooking, but my daughter eats sort of like risotto each night because we can pack veggies into it, hide a bit of dairy. She loves it. It's great. Bulks her up.

0: it in the microwave, heated it up, went to pick it up to pull it out. Oh, my gosh.
1: Oh, no.
0: I put it in the microwave for way too long. And I had that moment, the realization of, oh, this is burning my finger.
1: Yeah.
0: And then the realization of, I need to put it down. Where can I put it down? Because I wasn't near a counter. So I had to essentially run and throw this, like, china bowl onto the counter. Almost broke the bowl.
1: Yeah.
0: It definitely broke my fingers. Oh, my gosh. I have a blister on my thumb. I have a blister on the side of my index finger. I have a blister on, yeah, my pointy finger. Ouch.
1: That's very, and like those aren't very comfortable places for blisters. How's the typing going today?
0: Yeah, the typing, the mouse, things like changing nappies, dressing very hard with very sore fingers. Not that fun, let me tell you. So, you know, just one of the war wounds of being a mum.
1: Yeah, no, that's horrific. Like burning your fingers is bad, but like especially when you're betrayed by the microwave, I feel like it hurts like on like a almost like an emotional level. You're like, I thought I did this correctly, and then you got burnt, and now you've got to like be reminded of it every day until the blisters heal.
0: I know, the weirdest thing was it felt like the bowl was warmer than the risotto itself. I don't know why, but maybe I chose the wrong bowl or something to heat the risotto up in, because oh my lord, it was boiling hot, and I definitely needed a tea towel. So a reminder, a warning for anyone using the microwave, do the right thing. Use a tea towel, use an oven mitt. Ouch. Yeah. Burns hurt, and they're not fun on your fingers, let me tell you.
1: No. Well, let's hoping they recover quickly.
0: Thank you, Samuel. Samuel O'Brien there in the studio with our news update. Would be happy to hear from you. If you have any votes in today, select your version. Hello to Jill today saying, morning, Beck. The cover does it for me this week. I've been surprised at how close this vote is, but I must say our ABC Southeast office, because it was almost a tie. Our ABC Southeast office getting in their own personal votes on this one today. Take a listen to the song choice today, though.

Goodness, Jill's vote today, taking the vote tally back to just one vote in it. So get your votes in today. Which version of Dancing on My Own is best? Which version would you like to hear played out in full in just a few minutes? The original by Robin, the cover by Callum Scott. 0467 922 783. Paul Halligan in our studio for a finance chat next.

0: Mary Clayton with Yes. You're on ABC South East, where it is 18 minutes to 10 this morning. Well, tomorrow evening, the Treasurer, Jim Chalmers, will be handing down another federal budget, one that will be very impactful on the success of the government, as it's been a tough time with international wars, inflation and cost of living impacts. There has been a lot of coverage in the media about negative gearing, however, and possible changes that may be announced in this budget. Have you been hearing that word being used? Well, let's take a moment today to learn about what negative gearing is and how it works with Paul Halligan, our finance expert. Good morning to you, Paul.
1: Yes, morning, Beck.
0: Thank you for coming into the studio as always. Negative gearing.
1: Well, that's right. They're the two most common words. I'd say if you Googled some negative gearing, there'd be thousands of searches. I think it's something in the last, certainly I've noticed more in the last probably 12 to 18 months. It's something I've noticed a lot more discussion about. I mean, it's always been around. It's not new. Negative gearing's been going on since time began. But it's just in the last probably 18 months or so that we're really starting to hear more about it and why some people think it distorts something and some people think it doesn't and such, and why it's become sort of need like a evil enemy in some respects. So, yeah.
0: Well, it's an easy term to pick up and use as we see these sort of term wars and these phrase wars being bandied about. But anyway, negative gearing, what actually is it? What does it do?
1: Okay, look, very simply, negative gearing is when you buy an investment, okay, you tend to borrow the money for it, and then the income from that investment doesn't equal what your borrowing and other holding costs may be. So even though property gets all the publicity, and there's a reason for that, you can negatively gear a share portfolio. That doesn't get any, you know, discussion at all. But there's none at all about that. So it's always around about property. So that's basically what it is. It's whereby, and then the thing is that loss that you've got, you can then offset that against your other income. So you then gain a tax advantage, or you gain a tax benefit by doing so. That's simply what negative gearing is.
0: Can you give us a monetary example? So I'm just trying to put in my own brain how this works. So let's say you buy like an investment property.
1: Yes.
0: Because the housing is what's commonly used to explain.
1: Okay. All right. So let's say you decide to buy a house. And obviously, as an investment, you don't have all the money. And let's say it's rented out, say, for $450 a week. So basically what happens is that rent, say, is just over $23,000 per year. Now, let's say with your borrowing costs, your council rates, your water rates, maybe some repairs, not capital improvements and things, let's say they come to, say, $30,000. Mm. Okay, well, that means you've basically got $6,600 that you've paid out versus what's come in. So you then claim that $6,600 on your tax. Now, this is the thing. People think you get the whole $6,600 back. You don't. You only get back whatever your marginal rate is. So if your marginal rate, say, is 32 cents, of that $6,600, you get back $2,000. So you still have to come up with the other $4,000. So that house has to obviously grow in value. So effectively, that's what happens. So you still have to pay out all those $6,000 difference, but you claim that on your tax. 32-cent taxpayer get $2,000. So the higher your tax, so if you say we're a 47-cent taxpayer, you're getting nearly half of it back. So that's basically how it works. And then the other attraction is that when you sell that property, okay, any gain you've made, you only pay tax on half of that gain currently at your marginal rate. So if you make if you buy it for, say, $450, sell it for $550, that $100,000 after 12 months, only half of that is taxed again at your marginal rate. So if you're a 32-cent taxpayer, you're only paying tax on $50,000 at 32 cents. So you can sort of see all those things start to make it possibly attractive for investors mainly, because if it's your own home, you don't get any of that, and that's where the distortion. So that's a very, very simple example of how it works.
0: Yeah, I was going to say, with that being explained, though, like why would people do it? What are the pros?
1: Well, the pros are that, one, you're using other people's money, say banks' money, so that means you can either buy something worth more or you can buy more of something. So if obviously something then grows by, you know, 7 or 8% a year, then you're using, not just your own money, you're using other monies as well. So as long as that return is in excess of your borrowing costs, you're making extra money that you would not have made.
0: And would that also then, I suppose if you were looking to do that, that would go on to boost your asset worth.
1: Correct.
0: So you
1: yes.
0: can keep doing it.
1: That's right, yeah. So, there's been a strategy around, well, there used to be that, you might buy one property and once you'd paid off some, with the equity, it had gone up in value, you'd paid some off, you might use that to buy another one. There's been lots of books written about it. There's never any books written about when it goes wrong, surprisingly, and such. And in fairness, too, if I spoke to most young people in their 20s and even up to their early 30s, they've never heard of property going down in value or stagnant or never going anywhere and such, everybody got it wrong during COVID. The experts said, oh, well, this is going to be interesting what happens with property, and property prices skyrocketed.
0: Well, yeah, the base level home is still, worth $560 or something in Mount Gambier correct, now for your entry home.
1: Yeah. So it's like anything, when you put the borrowing, the potential to buy something either better or buy more of things, that's where things. I said, and property always gets the publicity. I've never read an article about somebody negatively giving their BHP shares, because there's billions of them around, so it doesn't really matter. Unless you've got a monster amount of money, you're not going to distort it. Whereas if there's 10 houses and 11 people going for them, well, then that does distort the numbers, whether it be investors or first home buyers. Or even home buyers in general. So that's why property gets all the publicity when it comes to negative gearing. But it is certainly not the only asset that you can negatively gear.
0: But it is something that you have to have money to be able to do.
1: Yeah, that's right. Yes, correct. That's right, yeah. So normally, it still has to meet normal banking requirements usually. So there's normally obviously a minute, so you have to have saved at least some money. You can't just go and borrow all the funds, because by the time you then pay stamp duty and things like that. And you also have the income to support it. So it's not a case of that very little simple example, that person still has to find another sort of $4,000 a year from their other income to bridge the gap.
0: Yeah.
1: Yeah.
0: Very interesting. So speaking of the pros, what are the cons?
1: Well, the cons are, as I said, everybody concentrates on things going up. What if things go down? So you still owe money on that, so you still borrowed against that. You may not get back what you need. Another con might be, what if it's untenanted? You've said, let's say property, for example. What if there's no tenants? You can't get tenants. Now, the same thing, all these things people are sort of saying to me, be saying, oh, you're mad. There's so many things. But these are things that have happened. I've got clients who've had investment properties for a long time, and there were periods where they couldn't get a tenant because there was a, or they've had to lower the rent to get someone, because there's been, it might surprise, but there was an oversupply of rental properties in Mount Gambier at one stage. The same in Adelaide, there was an oversupply. And now, you see people going to a house inspection for rents, and it's like going, as though they're going to buy it. People are turning up they're being auditioned, effectively, and interviewed.
0: They're offering more just to get it.
1: That's right, So that's one of the cons. And that's the same con if you bought a share portfolio and the dividends dropped. You sort of say, oh, hang on a minute, I'd rely on a certain level of dividends. I'm not getting that now. But it was here.
0: What are the changes that are being announced? This is part of the budget.
1: Ah, right. Well, okay. Well, it's funny because this morning they actually did announce some. So at this stage, what they've announced today is that the 50% discount will be replaced with indexation. Now, that used to apply way, way back in 19... That was abolished in 1999. So indexation is basically whereby if you buy an asset, say, for $100,000 and inflation is 3%, and next year your asset's 103 and you sell it, you actually haven't made any gain because you've just kept up with inflation. So that's a very simple example. So it's going to be reduced. So go back to the old formula. I remember when the formula came in after 1999, everybody thought, wow, this is very generous. Yeah, really generous. And I can't even remember why it came in. So that's going to be one of the changes. The other one that's going to be is that negative gearing will only apply to new builds, not existing homes. Now, everybody says, oh, that's great. No, that's not good at all. That distorts the market now. Same thing, and so I've actually, use you and I as an example. If you go to build a house, or I go to build a house, and I'm using borrowed money, it's an investment because I'm going to rent it out, I can sort of say, well, if mine's a little bit, if I can, you know, if the builder says, right, you know, I only want to pick one of you, and I can afford to pay a little bit extra to get a built because I'm going to get these concessions, tax concessions. So it's another thing that, so people think, oh, this will be good, you know, it's not going to, you know, by reducing, like, you know, restricted to new homes. No, no, no. When you restrict anything, and governments of all persuasions, I'm not going to be political, do not learn that as soon as you try to distort something, you actually just make it worse down the track and such. So
0: but, it won't be as potentially universally
1: helpful. No, that's
0: helpful.
1: Right. No. So it could be that established homes, but in some areas, I can think of where my, especially my daughter's looking to build, okay, it probably is going to be an advantage. Sorry, to buy, it probably is a bit of an advantage because there's no land. So they're not, you know, unless you knock something down and build two. Okay, but, you know, other areas, say, north of Adelaide and some of the big, you know, Virginia, where there's big subdivisions, once again, that's going to distort home buyers with investors. So it might help some people and such, but it'll be interesting. The one thing we don't know, though, is whether or not it's going to be retrospective. So we don't know what date it's going to come in. This Treasurer has a history of trying to make things retrospective, and I don't like that. And I'm not the only one, because I make a decision today based on all the rules, okay? Or 5 years ago, I made a decision. Do I buy an investment property or do I do something else? He's now changed. If he wants to change the rules back to then when I bought, I might have made a different decision. It's not fair to say, oh, well, the climate's changed. So there is a term called grandfathering where they say things will only change, say, from this day forward. So some of these changes actually don't come in until 2027, and that's to apparently so there's not this huge sort of rush to do things. But there was a couple other things, so that'll be interesting. And there was a couple.
0: How will that as well, Paul? Sorry. How will that help the government?
1: I've got no idea. Okay. I think it just means that they don't want a rush of people doing things. And all of a sudden there's either a lot of properties come on the market or a lot of people buy, you know, go and sign contracts and it pushes the prices up or things like that. So that could be the thinking. And it's like anything. This legislation still has to be passed. The Treasurer on Budget Night can get up and say that, you know, whatever he likes. It still always gets through the lower house because they have the majority. Getting it through the upper house is always harder. That's where the negotiations go. Because there was a couple other things they had even mentioned that might come in is that they might start limiting the number of investment properties that you have to maybe one or two. It is interesting. A lot of politicians own more than two. My sarcastic answer about when these changes will come in is they will grandfather them because they don't want to affect their own. But our previous opposition leader in South Australia, David Spears, had 13 investment properties and such.
0: They do have to disclose them all to the public.
1: Correct. So if you actually go onto the members' interest or whatever, you'll see how many politicians actually own multiple properties. Mm. So if they're so worried about the housing market, why don't they sell theirs? And that means it's just not that. I mean, if, you know, all the federal pollies sold all their investment properties, I don't know, let's say put another 100 houses Australia-wide on the market, it's not going to... There's other big issues. And the other one that they had been talking about maybe was actually don't allow the ongoing losses to actually be claimed as a deduction and only when you sell the property. So that also then would make people think, well, okay, if I don't get that couple of $1,000 a year benefit on my tax, maybe I don't do it. So that might be something like as well. So I'm not... So, I think what's been announced at the moment is a little bit of a... I don't know, sort of a little bit of a tidbit, you know.
0: We'll wait for the full explanation.
1: Yeah, you know, sort of you've got to the party, here's your little glass of champagne, you know, might get an entree in a minute, but let's give you that just to get you sort of in the mood before we hit you with what the real things are actually going to be. So at the moment, but as I do stress to everybody, until these rules are passed, nobody should do anything because they may not be passed in their current format, they may be... They may be changed substantially. The upper house has a history of not agreeing with the government if they don't see it's fair because that's where it's controlled by the Greens and the Independents. And so

Paul Halligan in the studio. And don't forget, all advice given is general in nature. It's time to announce the winner of today's Select Your Version song competition. It was a very close one on the text line today. Great to have all of your votes coming in. The Original by Robin taking the win today. This is Dancing on My Own, the original version.

0: 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Thanks for your company. It is 10 o'clock news time now.
1: Good morning, Richard Davies with ABC News. South Australia's Energy Minister Tom Koutsantonis says strategic fuel reserves could become the norm in the future. The state government has signed a $40 million deal to secure diesel supplies amid ongoing conflict in the Middle East. Under the arrangement with fuel supplier IOR, the government will buy and store 10 million litres of diesel at Port Bonython, with the option to increase the reserve to 20 million litres. Energy Minister Tom Koutsantonis has told 891 ABC Adelaide the company's distribution system will allow fuel to flow to South Australian farmers.
2: If we get to rationing, and I don't think we will, but if we do, we have the ability to make sure that those critical groups, industries that can't live without diesel can get it.
1: The Shadow Energy Minister, Ben Hood, says he welcomes the strategic fuel reserve, but more could be done.
3: But it was only one pillar of a six-pillar framework that we'd put together, which included a fuel security coordinator, which could assist with how we distribute this reserve.
1: Police are patrolling a section of the North Adelaide golf course this morning as the felling of nearly 600 trees looms for a controversial development. A $45 million upgrade to the golf course in Adelaide's parklands is proceeding as planned despite the uncertainty over the future of the LIV Golf tournament. Members of the Adelaide Parklands Association have tied yellow ribbons to some of the 585 trees scheduled to be chopped down. Association member Tim Jackson has told 891 ABC Adelaide he hopes the Premier will relocate major golf events to Cooyonga or Grange golf clubs.
4: They're fantastic golf courses. They're internationally renowned. LIV's been run there the last 2 years. Why would you spend $45 million on a redevelopment of a golf course where we've got to remove 600 trees, which are mostly significant trees?
1: It's unclear exactly what quarantine measures will be imposed on a group of Australians being evacuated from a cruise ship at the centre of a deadly hantavirus outbreak. The four Australians, one person

0: Right. So wait, just let's just get some years around this. So you're 24 when Vinnie comes to live with you, and how old is she?
1: So she would have been 19 when I took her on, yeah.
0: Was that an easy decision for you? Because I would imagine a lot of 24-year-olds into the, you know, first getting their own money, their own place, would say, that's not for me, thanks.
1: You know, I loved Vinnie. Like, we're best friends. It wasn't a hard decision at all. And I don't treat her differently. I really don't. When I went clubbing, she came clubbing, right? She loved it. And she, like, I'd go to gay clubs and I'd take her and she would just have the best time and people absolutely loved her. So I never treated her differently. Of course, she needed more support and more help, but don't get me wrong. If you're a caregiver, it is exhausting and it is takes a lot of work. It's not easy, but it's just, she's like my little best friend.
0: I want to go back to the football thread in your life. In 2009, there was a pretty pivotal moment when you were playing in the Victorian Women's Football League, and you got asked to cover up your tattoos for a photo shoot. How did that request make you feel?
1: Like there was something wrong with me. So watching my dad die, I always said to myself, I don't want to be him. 2 days before he died, I was on the couch and I remember listening to him say, call my older brothers and sisters in and apologize for the first time in his life. And he was crying and he was like, I'm sorry. I'm sorry I wasn't there. I'm sorry I did all of this. And I was sitting in a lounge room going, what is he doing? I didn't understand that. But I knew in that moment as a kid, as a really little kid, don't ever be him. And so everything I've done in my life is unapologetically me. And I love tattoos. Because for me, it's art. And when something happens in my life that is like a moment or a closure of something, it goes on my body. And so when I played footy and it, you know, it got a little bit of local news or something and they asked me to cover it up, I was like, how dare you? No. Why would I do that?
0: And that set you on a path of leaving footy for a little while.
1: Yeah.
0: What was life like with footy out of your life and all that structure of training and being on a team?
1: I just went back and I just worked. That's what I did. So I left footy and I just went back and focused on trying to have this career that I wanted as a full-time job to pay off my Holden and take care of Vinnie. And that's what I did. And at the same time, I also fostered two kids. And so I was just looking after everyone whilst working and doing that. I wasn't until one of my mates said to me, hey, Mo, we're going to Etihad. Back then it was Etihad. We're going to Etihad to watch girls footy. I was like, girls don't play footy on Etihad. It's just for boys. And they're like, no, Melbourne are playing Bulldogs. And that was the first time I ever seen women wearing AFL jumpers. And that was incredible. When I was at that game, I was looking at them going, I want this. I want this. I want to play on this field. It's the dream. And so I literally left that and went to the gym and went back to playing local footy and then pulled on a Doggies jersey the next year. But also that was really difficult for me when I look back on it. I think if you have a look at any photos back from when I first played the Doggies, I would wear a scarf to cover up my tattoos and I would tape my legs to cover up my tattoos. That's what that one moment did to me. And I'd cover up my tattoos with a tape from where you would normally tape your shoulders or something with. And going into club rooms, I'd wear a scarf and I'd try and wear a jumper because I used to have a neck tattoo. And so I was like a bit ashamed about it because I was like, you know, I want to do this, but I don't want them to judge me and not let me do it. So I'll just cover it for now. And so if you look back in his first, that's what I'd do. And sometimes I'll sit in my car and I'd call my friend at the time. I go, I can't go in there. They're not going to accept me for who I am. So that was really hard going back. But also when I was on the field, there was nothing, just me having the best time. And whenever I play footy, nothing else exists except me in that moment, which is why I love it so much.
0: I'm just thinking there's a lot of resonance there between feeling like you can't be your true self, and it makes me think about your childhood walking around eggshells where you can't be yourself either.
1: I mean, I just hid that kid, yeah. That kid inside of me for sure, yeah.
0: Yeah. But let's move on to 2017 to 2019 because you've made your comeback to footy. And the AFL got its act together. We got a women's league in 2017, coming up to 10 years, which is a pretty big deal. And you were drafted as Collingwood's marquee player. What did that feel like? You were 28 by that time.
1: I remember when I got the call, because I did the interviews. I interviewed a couple of clubs and a few clubs were interested in me being the marquee. But I was really drawn to the coach of Collingwood at the time. And so when they called me to offer it,

0: Magic Bob, or King of Glug, I should say. Very, very funny. Thank you for that. This is 891 ABC Adelaide, South Australia, and Broken Hill. I've loved this. If you'd like to still share your favourite poet or poetry or something that you've written yourself, you can. 1300 222 891. It's time for the news. After that, your song quiz.
1: ABC News with Bethany Alderson. Good afternoon. An Adelaide City Councillor is urging South Australia's Premier to stop the removal of trees at the North Adelaide Golf Course. Workers have begun cutting down trees this morning as part of the state government's redevelopment of the course, something that was announced as part of its bid to move the LIV Golf tournament into the city. The course is now surrounded by fencing with a police and security presence at the entrances. A small group of protesters have attempted to stop vehicles entering the site. Councillor Kieran Snipes says the destruction of the trees is disappointing.
2: Five trees going down is not 585. Mayor Nowska can step in today and call a stop work action and stop this destruction. It's in his power to do so, and I urge him to protect these parklands and stop the chop.
1: SA Premier Peter Malinauskas says peaceful protests about the redevelopment are welcomed as long as laws aren't broken.
3: No, I respect it. People exercising their democratic rights, but it's got to be done in a way that's compliant with the law, and as long as they do that, there's nothing to be concerned about.
1: A man who previously pleaded guilty to a series of dishonestly made NDIS claims has been sentenced in South Australia's District Court. Olivia Mason has more.
4: Adrian Cameron Bembrick made about $58,000 worth of fraudulent claims in a bid to keep the struggling business he worked for afloat. The court heard Bembrick had been working long hours and paying himself less as he tried to manage the wages and outgoings of NDIS provider People Come First. The judge took into account that Bembrick's actions were born out of desperation and not for personal gain. The court heard Bembrick had since been rendered penniless and residing in a homeless shelter. He was sentenced to just under 1 year and 8 months in prison, released immediately on a good behaviour bond of 2 years.
1: The Shadow Treasurer has ruled out the idea of One Nation joining the coalition between the Liberals and Nationals. One Nation secured a historic victory in the Farrah by-election, a regional New South Wales seat always previously held by the coalition. Yesterday on Insiders, Mr Wilson appeared open to a coalition with One Nation, but today he says he has no interest in that idea.
5: I have never, ever, ever and never, ever, ever will make such a statement in favour of such an alignment. The reality is the leader of that party has already declared that she won't form a coalition with us, and I have no interest in forming a coalition with them.
1: Tax experts say Australian workers should still keep records and documentation if their work expenses exceed $1,000. The federal budget, which will be handed down tomorrow night, will include a policy that will allow about 6.2 million Australians to claim an instant $1,000 tax deduction without receipts. KPMG partner Ursula Leporoli says if people have work expenses beyond that threshold, they'll need documentation.
6: It's all about thinking about how much is the deduction going to get me versus the effort to actually document and keep track of everything. So I think that'll be the new game we're all playing.
1: A plane bringing home Australians still stuck on a hantavirus-stricken cruise ship is due to leave Spain in about 12 hours from now. Four Australian citizens and one resident will be among the last ones to leave the vessel. They will fly into Perth and then go into quarantine. The chief of the World Health Organization, Tedros Ghebreyesus, says while this is not COVID, they still recommend to isolate the passengers.
7: Our advice is clear. Starting from May 10, 42 days of quarantine. But it could be in a facility or at home. Of course, countries, we advise them, but at the end of the day, we don't impose.
1: At least eight people no longer on the cruise ship have fallen ill, with six of them confirmed to have contracted the virus. A Dutch couple and a German national have died. The drama Adolescence has made history at the BAFTA Television Awards in London. The Netflix show is taking home four trophies, including Best Limited Series. 16-year-old Owen Cooper, who plays a boy accused of murdering a female classmate, has been named Best Supporting Actor, making him the youngest ever winner of that BAFTA. His on-screen dad, Stephen Graham, has won the Best Actor Award, and his mum, Christine Tremarco, Best Supporting Actress.

0: Taking a look at South Australia's weather, Port Lincoln, a possible shower 20, Port Pirie, sunny 23, Renmark, sunny 22, Mount Gambier, mostly sunny, a top of 19. Staying sunny across Adelaide this afternoon, we're heading for a top of 22. It's currently 20 degrees. ABC News.
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5: Whiz Bang the Wizard. What's your best trick?
6: I have a stunt chicken called Gus. He is a mind-reading chicken, chooses a card, makes it float across the room and then catches it in his beak.
7: Is it a real chicken?
6: No, it's a rubber chicken.
4: Okay. Joe Laverty.
7: 2:05 and your song quiz is nigh. Very shortly, just have a moment and think about when you were turning 18 years old. Do you have any recollection of what it was you wanted to do on your 18th birthday? Did you perhaps want to hit the pub straight away with your ID in hand, buy something that you couldn't the day before? Well, you're going to meet an 18-year-old who is doing something very, very... I guarantee you did not want to do this on your 18th birthday. I certainly did not want to do this on my 18th birthday. Very few people, I think, who have ever existed wanted to do this on their 18th birthday. You'll meet her in a moment. We're also talking about this idea, which was very much floated yesterday at an event for the South Australia History Festival, and that is to have either a City of Adelaide Poet Laureate or even a State Poet Laureate, and that person should be Jeff Goodfellow, who you've heard on this program with his monthly poetry readings. Now, I did run this past Lord Mayor Jane Lomax-Smith a little earlier. She's not against the idea at all. She did say it probably a bit simpler to have a poet in residence rather than a poet laureate, because it's a bit more complicated once you get into the laureate area. Poet in residence, maybe. The idea was floated by Mike Rann, former Premier, former Arts Minister, published poet himself. It was he who said Jeff Goodfellow should be the City of Adelaide or the State Poet Laureate. And you are going to hear from Mike Rann a little later in the program. And you'll hear his argument why this should occur. And I'll get his review of the event that we were at yesterday, which was the launch of Nostalgic Adelaide, which is Jeff Goodfellow's latest book of poetry. 2:07, as you've been hearing in the news and you heard on this program, just before I came on air at 12:30 with you, we had confirmation that the first tree in Possum Park had come down. And just so many feelings one way or the other about this. Mostly people very, very upset. Some people saying they had to pull over on the side of the road and cry when they heard me tell you that the trees were coming down. For sure. And others saying, look, we've known about this for a while. Development is a good thing. In the scheme of things, that many trees is not that many. And there are going to be other trees planted as well, you know. So a lot of different views coming through. This one on 0467 922 891. How can the state government fund Green Adelaide and along with local governments promote tree planting? Greening Adelaide for environmental health and reducing high temperatures in summer while they chop down old established trees in a parkland, costing us millions of dollars, says this text. Another one says the Malinauskas government lost my vote at the last election and they will not get my vote at the next one because of the appalling treatment of these trees, says Annie. And another said, well, if I want to remove trees from my property, we have to jump through hoops and legislation, and they have to be a certain distance from your house and they can't be a certain number of years old. So removing a tree that is at risk of falling on your house is a major problem if you're just a homeowner. And yet here 585 trees can just get knocked down for a golf course. They don't think it's fair. So you can join that conversation as well. Nikolai Balhartz is going to be with you for Drive in Adelaide, and you can be sure that will be discussed with Nikolai Balhartz. If you're listening in the regions, it will be Narelle Graham with you this afternoon on Drive. Here is your song quiz. 0.2 seconds. I reckon this is a pretty easy one. Let's see how you go. And again. One more time. Stephen, who likes to play, he is the producer. He likes to play. He doesn't cheat. He could cheat and find out what the song is. He never does. He just went thumbs up straight away. I know what it is. Do you know what it is as well? If you do, 0467 922 891.
4: Live across Adelaide, South Australia and Broken Hill, this is Jo Laverty.
7: Okay, so Emma's also producing. She goes, yeah, we all know what it is. There are three people looking at me going, yeah, we know. Well, someone might get it wrong. You never know. If you know what it is, 0467 922 891. That is the song for you today. Now, I would like to introduce you to a young woman who is on a mission to make a difference and break a Guinness World Record in the process. Rose Donald has packed up a Cessna 172. It's a small four-seater plane and is going to circumnavigate the country, aiming to become the youngest female to fly a general aviation aircraft solo around Australia. But there is a cause attached to this record attempt, and it's raising money for sick kids. Rose, hello.
8: Hello, and thank you for having me.
7: And happy birthday. Today is your 18th birthday.
8: Oh, my goodness. I feel so old.
7: Oh, so don't come here with your I'm so old because I'm 18. What changes for you today? Are you now that you're 18 and of legal age for so many reasons, does anything change for you today?
8: Apart from my parents wanting me to be more responsible for myself, not entirely sure. I haven't had to think about it yet.
7: Did you say, I'm about to circumnavigate Australia? How much more responsible do you want me to be, Mum and Dad?
8: Oh, yeah. I mean, I've been doing that when I was 17, though, so don't know what level I expect at 18.
7: Okay. So you landed at Parafield Airport yesterday afternoon.
8: I did, yes.
7: And you're lucky enough to be flying a Cessna 172. Where have you been so far?
8: So I departed from Essendon Airport on the 6th of April, so that was Easter Monday. And since then, I've been flying pretty much every day. I flew up the East Coast all the way up to Horn Island, then across to Darwin. And I've just been following the WA coast down, and I've landed myself in South Australia a couple days ago, and now Parafield was yesterday.
7: This must take so much planning and preparation. How long have you been working on this for?
8: I think we first got the idea when I was about 14, so I'd say 4 years ago. Didn't really do much about it until about a year ago. So I think it was at the AWPA Busselton Conference is probably a good little timestamp. It's when I first started talking to more experienced pilots who had flown around the country before, looking for their routes, their advice about airports I was unfamiliar with, just to see like whether it's something I actually could do. And since then, it's just been this incredible thing that's come together. Little Wings jumped on board, and I'm so, so happy it's amounted to what it has now, and I'm really able to make a difference for these families they support.
7: We'll talk about Little Wings in a moment, but the planning and organisation into circumnavigating Australia in a plane must be immense. I know what it's like planning a road trip. Just from Adelaide to Canberra. That's a lot of work goes into just making sure that is pulled off. How much effort does it take to plan a trip like the one you're on?
8: Oh, my gosh, it's not a solo effort. I feel like at the start it was a little bit. It was just me on my email address talking to as many people as possible, but there's so many people who have helped me out along the way, and whether that's in a small way, like offering a little bit of their route that they've done in the past, offering some advice around their home airport, or in a bigger way, like helping me day by day with the weather, with flight planning, with maintenance on the aircraft, with packing my stuff and making sure I have rations, etc. Or even many people from the Australian Women's Pilots Association are giving me accommodation around the country. It's just been this huge collective effort from everyone. And although I feel like I coordinate a whole bunch of it, it's I definitely wouldn't take all the credit for it. So I'm just so glad this has brought us together and we're able to achieve what we have so far.
7: So you are flying solo, but judging by everything you've just described, once you're up in the plane and once you've landed at the airport, you're kind of on your own, including maintenance. So what sort of maintenance have you had to do?
8: Nothing's gone wrong with the plane, so that's been good. I just had a scheduled 50-hourly in-room, so I was on the ground for a couple of days, and that was just a bit of an oil change. And then when I got to Jandakot, it was my last stop before I went off across the Nullarbor, so I had someone check it out again there. The company that I've hired the plane off, that's Interair in Essendon, they have a maintenance facility there, so they know a whole bunch of maintenance places around the country, and they're well connected to be able to help me out with making sure the plane's running well.
7: You're hearing here from Rose Donald. It's her 18th birthday. She's flying around Australia in a Cessna 172 and is going to be the youngest person to have done that. And you said that in the preparation you were speaking to other pilots who've done the same thing and they maybe gave you some tips on their home airport. What sort of tips do you mean? Like, oh, there's a bit of a left swing, or there's a tree there, or it's a bit windy in certain spots. What do you mean by that?
8: I mean, I guess a little bit, like prevailing weather conditions are a big one that I get warned about. In some airfields, there's terrain and different obstacles, different airspace nearby. For example, at Parafield, obviously, we've got Edinburgh military airspace right next to us. And
7: they don't really like you flying through that, do they?
8: Oh, no, not really. So there's that conflict when trying to join onto the circuit. And then obviously the close proximity of Adelaide Airport, where all the airliners come in. So aside from just making sure I'm aware of all of that, they'll run me through what's expected of the calls in and out of there, just routine stuff for the airport, different parking arrangements. So aside from like the people I already have contact with through the Australian Women's Pilots Association or other connections that I've developed along the way, like the AROs, so the airfield managers, or the tower of each airport has been really, really helpful. I'll let them know that I'm coming in, I'm unfamiliar, and they'll really just give me a helping hand.
7: Oh, that's good.
8: Through it all. So that's been great.
7: This is ABC Adelaide, South Australia and Broken Hill. You're hearing from Rose Donald. So where did you come from most recently? Where was your stop before Parafield?
8: I came from Ceduna.
7: And what's the weather been like everywhere you go?
8: It's been like vastly, vastly different. It's such a huge country, and I think I've really realised that now, having been flying for so long, flying for about 5 weeks now, and just flying over such different terrain, such different weather conditions. So obviously I'm from Melbourne, and the weather up in the top end is vastly, vastly different to what I see in Melbourne. So leaving Melbourne, it was all rainy. Up towards the top end, I had to deal with building thunderstorms. Northern Territory and WA were lovely. I don't think I saw a cloud for days. And then coming back down around the south, I've had a lot of showers and low cloud to contend with. So it's just, it varies a lot, but I really appreciate all the experience I'm building as a pilot, getting so much more confident, and just learning how to deal with these different weather systems that I otherwise wouldn't have seen just back in Melbourne.
7: And you came up with the idea when you were 14 years old. Is that how long you've been flying for?
8: I started flying when I was 13. We actually heard it on the radio when me and my dad were driving together to Essendon Airport, where I did my flight training. So he's got his private pilot's license as well. So like, we'd always be talking on the way there and back to the airport, often practicing radio calls with one another, just to make sure my calls were good, because talking to the tower can be a little bit daunting, and it certainly was when I was, 14 and everything. But we heard it on the radio that another boy had done the trip at about 17, and we thought, oh, maybe once I'm 17 as well and I qualify for a private pilot's license, maybe that's something I could do.
7: Can you give me an example of a radio call for anyone wondering what it sounds like?
8: Oh, okay. So I contact the ground for details, and they would say, go ahead, Delta Whiskey Echo. Delta Whiskey Echo Cessna 172 for Bacchus Marsh and return to POB. Received Alpha, request taxi from Hangar 86.
7: That's perfect. No, request denied. What are you doing that? You don't ever get that, do you?
8: Oh, sometimes I get told to stand by.
7: Stand by.
8: Stand by, just be shut up and wait.
7: Just hang it, just drive around in circles for a little bit. Well, you are doing this for a good cause. So tell me which charity you've chosen to support, and what were you're taking, I guess, pledges and donations from people who are interested in supporting you and your endeavour?
8: So Little Wings, they're a children's charity that operate out of New South Wales, the ACT and Southern Queensland, and they'll provide free ongoing medical transport for seriously ill kids in rural areas, just to and from medical appointments in metropolitan hospitals. So as a part of that, there is their fleet of 5 aircraft and also their ground service. So it just really takes the strain off the families who are already going through such a tough time. And all the money I raise through this trip is actually going to go towards the fuel costs for their fleet of aircraft. So especially now, it's so, so important that we're able to raise this money and able to keep Little Wings flying and making sure they can continue supporting these families. So I really encourage anyone who wants to donate. We have a Give Now page that is givenow.com.au/girls-can-fly. Or you can also find that link on my Instagram page where I'm posting daily updates from the plane. And that is pilotrose.au on Instagram.
7: Pilotrose.au. Well, it's just so great to meet you. What are you going to do with the rest of your life?
8: Oh, gosh. What a question to ask.
7: Yeah. It's important. You're 18 now, so.
8: Oh, dear. No, I didn't get that
7: it's
8: memo.
7: It's the mum and me coming out. So I take it you'd like to be a pilot and fly. Do you want to fly commercially, or is this just a hobby? Have you got other things in mind?
8: Oh, no, absolutely. I'd love to make this a career. So this trip actually gets me the solo hours I need to qualify for my commercial pilot's license, which will allow me to start making money from my flying. So that wouldn't be airlines just yet. Like, I'd have to build my experience doing some servo flights, charter flights, scenics. If you've ever been on holiday and done a scenic flight over some landmarks, etc., that's what I'd be doing for a little while before I build up my experience. Once I get 1,000 hours, I'll be able to fly for Little Wings, which I think would be absolutely incredible. So once I've got that experience, that'd be something I'd love to do.
7: Oh, they will have you in a heartbeat. Yeah. How many hours have you got now?
8: I reckon I've just passed 200, so 200 and a bit.
7: It'll be over in no time at all.
8: Oh, yeah.
7: Mm. Do you have any pilots in your world that you admire and look up to?
8: I wouldn't pinpoint, like, one person exactly. I'd just say, like, once I joined the AWPA last year, just being able to see their sense of community and how keen they were to just help out another young woman into the industry and share their experiences, pass you off to someone who is connected in the sort of field you wanted to steer yourself into. So just to see that whole sense of community and how supportive everyone was, I think as a whole body, that's something I really admire, and I hope that's something I can embody, like, as a pilot with younger people, once I get to that age, that I'm mentoring other people. So
7: yeah, I've heard wonderful things about the Australian Women Pilots Association, how supportive they are. Do you have siblings or are you an only child?
8: I have a younger sister.
7: What's she doing with her life?
8: She doesn't want to be a pilot. She does get airsick. I took her for circuits one time and she was just like, oh, my gosh, you're just flying in circles. This is ridiculous. So she started scrolling TikTok and then started yelling at me because she was sick.
7: How old is your little sister?
8: She's 15.
7: Yeah, perfect. Yeah, perfect age for being annoyed by a big sister who is utterly amazing.
8: Oh, my gosh.
7: So she doesn't want to be a pilot.
8: No. She doesn't want to be a pilot. She wants to be a biologist or an ecologist.
7: Oh, okay.
8: So she just came back from a trip to the Galapagos and she really enjoyed that.
7: Oh, my gosh.
8: Yeah. So I don't know. She's got a life planned ahead of her. Yeah. So
7: we're going different routes,
8: but I think we're both really enthusiastic about what we want to do.
7: So. That's fantastic. So good to meet you.
8: Yeah, thank you
7: so much. Best of luck for the rest of your journey.
8: Oh, thank you. And lovely to meet you as well.
7: Yeah. See you later. Bye-bye.
8: Bye-bye.
7: That is Rose Donald, 18 years old today, and she's raising money and trying to break a world record attempt, which she almost certainly will. And we'll make sure that there are some photos and videos which you can have a look at on ABC Adelaide and South Australia Facebook and Instagram pages a little later. It's 23 past two. Let's have a go at your song quiz next.
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7: All right, so Rose Donald just guessed the song quiz as well. She's got it right. If you think you know what it is, here's the clue. That's what I've got. Aaron from Flagstaff Hill reckons it's My Sweet Lord by George Harrison. Oh, Aaron. Good guess. Not right, but thank you, Aaron. because I do need some people to get it wrong, otherwise it's not fun. Is it Starman by David Bowie? No, it's not. If you think you know what it is, 0467 922 891. Before we get to the latest in the news, which is another half an hour away, you are going to hear from Mike Rann, who is a former South Australian Premier, former arts minister, published poet as well, on why he thinks Jeff Goodfellow should be the Poet Laureate for either Adelaide or South Australia as a whole. And he gave a ripping speech yesterday at the launch of Nostalgic Adelaide. So I'll get him to touch on some of that as well. Coming up after Pat Benatar, you're with Joe Laverty, ABC Adelaide, South Australia and Broken Hill.

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0: plans. The controversial $45 million North Adelaide Golf Course redevelopment was announced as part of the state's bid to move the LIV Golf tournament into the city. Premier Peter Malinauskas says Labor took the commitment to the election and has a responsibility to deliver it. But Dr. Jane Lomax-Smith says although the government won the recent state election by a landslide, she believes most people don't support the legislation that allows the tree removal.
1: I feel very strongly they have got it wrong on the parklands because they fail to recognise that this is an important icon nationally and globally. It makes our city different.
0: A trial has started in South Australia's Supreme Court against a man charged with the murder of his mother at their Adelaide Hills home in 2022. 40-year-old Beau Sebastian D. Simone is accused of murdering his 62-year-old mother, Linda Simon, with a wooden axe handle in a shed at the back of their home. D. Simone has admitted to accidentally killing his mother, but denies it was an act of murder. Prosecutors allege the violent manner in which Ms. Simon was killed proved he had intent and say her death followed years of built-up animosity between the two. The trial before Judge Alone continues. Two Victorian women arrested and charged over their alleged links to the Islamic State terror group will now wait until June to find out if they're allowed bail. Alexandra Alvaro reports.
2: 53-year-old Kausa Ahmed and 31-year-old Zainab Ahmed are charged with slavery-related offences, with prosecutors set to allege they travelled to Syria in 2014 and knowingly kept a female slave in their home. The women are part of the so-called ISIS Brides cohort, who moved to Syria at the height of the IS movement but became trapped when ISIS fell, spending years in refugee camps. They arrived in Melbourne on Thursday last week and were charged hours after touching down. The court was scheduled to hear their bail applications today, with prosecutors slated to read out a summary of their alleged offending, but they will now be heard next month.
0: Nationals MP David Littleproud says the opposition's budget reply on Thursday will spell out how it plans to fix Australia. The former Nationals leader says the results of the Farah by-election were catastrophic and that One Nation was able to succeed by filling an area the coalition had vacated. Mr Littleproud has told Sky the coalition suffered because it didn't have a strong policy platform, but that this week's budget reply is an opportunity to begin rebuilding trust.
3: And that's where the opportunity is, and I think Angus Taylor will recast, particularly on Thursday night, to show that he's been able to reinforce coalition values. But now it's about the detail. It's about that hope that Australians want to hear from their political leaders, but a cogent way forward, not just identification of a problem.
0: Northern Territory Police say they've completed a use of force review into an incident where a Network 10 camera operator was pepper sprayed in an Alice Springs riot. Matt Garrick reports.
4: The arrest of the alleged murderer of Kumanjai little baby, Jefferson Lewis, sparked the riot outside the Alice Springs Hospital. In footage of the incident, cameraman Matthew Bonser can be seen being sprayed in the face by an officer while filming the riot outside the hospital. In a subsequent review, police have found the spraying was not inappropriate under the circumstances. Network 10 told the ABC it had no further comment on the matter, while the Media, Entertainment and Arts Alliance says it's concerned by the incident.
0: In cricket, South Australian all-rounder Liam Scott has earned his first national call-up ahead of one-day international tours of Pakistan and Bangladesh beginning later this month. Scott is among the new faces in the 15-player squads for the two series alongside young Victorian batsman Oliver Peake. Scott enjoyed a breakout domestic campaign over summer, winning Sheffield Shield's Player of the Year. Taking a look at South Australia's weather, mostly dry across the state with some isolated showers and the chance of a thunderstorm about the northeast. Port Lincoln, a possible shower 20. Port Pirie, sunny 23. Renmark, sunny 22. Mount Gambier, mostly sunny, a top of 19. Staying sunny in Adelaide this afternoon, we're heading for a top of 22 degrees. It's currently 20 degrees in the city. 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
5: This is Narelle Graham, streaming live on ABC Listen. Hello to you on this Monday afternoon. It is 5 minutes past three and I will take you through until 6 o'clock on ABC Radio South Australia and Broken Hill. Stick with me.

That's Survivor, Eye of the Tiger on ABC Radio South Australia and Broken Hill. Hello, Ollie, who's on my text line, that number 0467 922 783. Hello, ABC. I would like to say a big thank you to the gentleman who collects the snake venom to save our lives. Well, thank you, Ollie. That's lovely for you to reach out and say thanks to Billy Collett, who is the operations manager at the Australian Reptile Park. It's great work that they do there. Fantastic to think that we're all a little bit safer by keeping our stocks of anti-venom up and in date. Up next, you're going to hear from some of the regional towns that have been included in the 100 best towns in Australia to travel to. And we'll finish.

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1: A tray of cocktails floated at us through the twilight. 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
0: Yes, it is coming up on 19 minutes to four on this Monday afternoon. And the South Australian towns included in the 100 best towns in Australia to travel to. So Wollonga, you've been hearing about Wollonga in ABC News today. So best food and wine town in the nation is Wollonga on the Fleurieu Peninsula. But that's not even the half of it. Harndorf, recognised for its history and heritage, came in at number 32. Robe, also known for its history and heritage, came in at number 40. Number 49 was McLaren Vale, known for its food and wine. Clare, number 51, also known for its food and wine. 61 on the list was Mount Gambier for arts and culture. Number 66 went to Coffin Bay for food and wine. This is across all of Australia. For wellness, Penashaw on Kangaroo Island. Also for food and wine, Tanunda. And for outback, at 87 was Cooper Pedy and at 94, Corn. So let's hear from a few of these fantastic places, kicking off with Robe, known for its history and heritage. Well, good place to visit for its history and its heritage. Nat Traeger is the Chief Executive Officer of the District Council of Robe. G'day, Nat.
5: Hello, Narelle and listeners.
0: I have always thought of Robe as being a beautiful destination for coastal destination, really, something for summer. What is it about the history and heritage you think that people are noticing?
5: Oh, look, they love the village feel of Robe, the coastal village feel. And we've got some 80 state and local listed heritage places, which is nice to have, but it can be a challenge in terms of trying to retain that that charm. So not surprised, because we're a very, very high number and really well protected and preserved. So our council and our community really value our heritage overlay. It does make development tricky, though, and sometimes we've got to say no to people who don't like hearing the word Nobe, and it's because of our heritage overlay. But yeah. So no, we're pretty pleased with the outcome.
0: How many did you say? How many heritage places, history and heritage places?
5: We have 80.
0: 80?
5: Local, 80, yep, local and state heritage listed.
0: So
5: yep.
0: What sort of places are we talking about in that, Nat? I don't expect you to go through all 80, but just give me an overview.
5: Like a customs house, a historic cemetery, a historic cemetery wall. All those, our Rogue Institute is heritage listed as well. Even some of our paving and our footpaths and our cobblestones is heritage listed. And we've got some other heritage significant items such as shipwrecks, and there's all sorts of different things. And they're sort of just old mines, mines that blow up. And then we've got a really good walk with everything's marked out with some nice beautiful blue plaques, so it's very interpretive driven as well.
0: And that's mine free.
5: No, all of the locations are on a heritage walk, and so you can go, and even places that have now been converted into residence, they've still got their blue plaque on them, and you can read what it used to be, old police stations, horse stables, all sorts.
0: What would you say best defines Robe?
5: Well, I actually think that there's an element to Robe that people probably sometimes don't think about, and that's the entrepreneurial spirit. We've got things like Mahalia Coffee, Robetown Brewery, Mike's Beef Jerky, a local camel farm producing humpalicious camel milk. So there's lots of different things about Robe, and I think it bats above its weight in terms of the ability to have boutique shopping and cafes and restaurants and galleries, coastal walks, walking Robe. We all want a walking Robe. and then there's a beautiful marina with fishing and boating. And it's really, it's quite a small, quaint town. And, of course, we've got an obelisk and no one else has got one of those.
0: So number 40, do you think this makes a difference, Nat, to be recognised as being number 40 out of the top 100 best towns in Australia? Will that pull in even more visitors?
5: I think so, because, you know, there's 11 towns in South Australia out of 100, and it's anything for a bit of free. You know, we didn't have to pay anyone to be rated number 40.
6: Yeah.
5: And there's social media posts, and I'm talking to you now, so come on down to Robe because it's a gorgeous day and it's really nice in winter. On Wednesday, Council will be launching a brand new Robe Trails strategy where we're looking at not just walking but cycling, mountain biking, horse riding and arts trails. So we're going to be consulting our community because we'd like to lift our shoulder season or our winter season visitation. So you can come and warm up in Robe. It's a really nice place to come in winter too.
0: Nat, thank you so much and congratulations on being number 40. We knew that you would sell it really well. Nat Traeger is the Chief Executive Officer of the District Council of Robe, and coming in at number 51 is Clare, recognised for its food and wine. Tanya Matz is the Chair of the Clare Visitor Centre. Tanya, good afternoon.
7: Good afternoon.
0: So you're in a wonderful position to talk to people about why they are visiting Clare. So what are they saying to you there at the visitor centre?
7: Oh, look, people coming to Clare, look, not just for food and wine, though. Like, you know, we have the amazing, iconic Riesling Trail. So, you know, the walking, cycling is certainly something that people are attracted to the Clare to do. And that's what we get a lot of people coming into the visitor centre for. We also have, around the Clare Township, we have the National Park or the Skilly Parks that we have available. And, you know, there's a wine and wilderness trail that people can, you know, meander along and visit wineries along the way. It's just a beautiful nature opportunity.
0: And are you surprised to think of Clare as being number 51 on this list, Tanya?
7: Not surprised, but I think we should be a little higher than 51, but that's okay.
0: Knock off some of those interstate towns, maybe. Have you ever been a part of this list before, to your knowledge?
7: Not to my knowledge, no. I've actually been the chair of the board for the Visitor Centre for about 5 years. So, it's the first time I've actually... I mean, I do follow that magazine and that sort of thing, but I haven't, to be honest, haven't noticed that we've been listed before. So it's a great recognition for what we do here, what we do have here in Clare.
0: Do you find that there are certain times of the year when it's really hard to get accommodation or anything in Clare? Just booked out?
7: Yeah, look, this week actually in particular is totally booked out as far as local accommodation goes. We're not only known for food and wine, but we have an annual, gourmet festival. So live music, food, wine, the fire buckets are roaring and it's just a great festive time at this coming weekend. So we find that time of the year till probably around October, people love to come to the valley because, you know, they can go and buy their bottle of wine, their cheeses, and they can go home to their B&B and light the fire, and it's all cosy and warm. So unlike Robe, who you had before, where beautiful coastal destination through summer, we don't get that, being an inland town, but we do get that winter vibe happening very, very, very much.
0: Excellent. Tanya, thank you, the chair of the Clare Visitor Information Centre. And you will have heard me mention number 66 on this list of 111 places from South Australia was Coffin Bay and recognised for its food and wine. So travel writer Tegan Forder recently spent a couple of days in Coffin Bay and then ended up writing all about it. So has seen it from a tourist's perspective. Tegan, good afternoon.
8: Hi, Narelle. Thank you for having me on.
0: So how did you rate the town of Coffin Bay? What was it that sort of really stood out to you?
8: Being a South Australian myself, I was surprised I was about how beautiful Coffin Bay is. When you drive into town, it's absolutely breathtaking how picturesque it is and tranquil. And then to discover how much is actually going on in town was a real surprise.
0: Okay. Was it the food that really, and the wine that really impressed?

0: impressed you above all else?
1: Yeah, the oysters particularly. I wouldn't say I was a massive fan, but after going out on a tour where we had them, you know, freshly shucked out of the water, was an amazing experience and really did, you know, make me a big fan in the end. I don't think I could beat them though. Having them in a restaurant is a bit different than having it out in the water.
0: Yeah, I know. And it is, you know, it's, you never forget that experience. I haven't had it yet, but I want to. Tegan, it's on my bucket list, but you've already written about it, so I don't know what I'd do. What about wine? What did you find about wine in Coffin Bay? Was that something that was a standout for you?
1: Well, I think actually, you know, South Australians are very good at promoting their, you know, South Australian wines. So if you go out to eat in Coffin Bay, obviously there's a good selection, and there's wineries around, you know, the Port Lincoln area as well. So they're really highlighting that local produce, but also there's Coffin Bay Spirits, who are doing some amazing, kind of really interesting work with seaweed and gin.
0: Oh my goodness! Is there nothing they can put in? They can't put in gin. Did you get a sense of ease and relaxation being on a coastal type destination like Coffin Bay with your beautiful seafood there and wine and gin?
1: Yes, totally. I think it's the place where you can go be energetic and go into the national park and go hiking, you know, sightseeing, or go out in the water, do fishing charter or tour, or you can just kick back and relax in town, watch the emus walk up and down the streets. It's perfect destination.
0: It's so nice, isn't it, to be celebrating. Thank you, Tegan. Tegan Forter there, who is a travel writer. And it's so nice to be celebrating some of these places in South Australia. We couldn't obviously speak to everybody and every place that has made the top 100 list, but it is well worth remembering that South Australia is just a beautiful destination at any time of the year. Number 72 was Tanunda in the Barossa. Kirsten Zirk from Z Wines is on the line to tell us more about this sought-after region. Kirsten, good afternoon.
2: Good afternoon. How are you going?
0: Very well, listeners. Thank you. Yes, good. Is this something being on the list of Australia's 100 best towns? Is that now something that you can pivot into using for an opportunity for a place like Tanunda?
2: Oh, absolutely. I think it really, you know, it settles Tanunda. It's on the map. It is completely food and wine destination. It's not just about how authentic the food and wine experiences is, it's that it's intimate. You're going to places in Tanunda. There are names and faces in all the restaurants, and they're serving all the food. It's all local, all regional, and it's slow food. It's where you're going to sit back and enjoy and get that farm to plate or paddock to plate experience. I know in our cellar door, you know, we source all our meats from the Lingdok butcher, made in the old German way. And I think people need to really understand that, you know, how spoilt and lucky we are to have that Germanic history of 180 years, like 6-7 generations of making food in the same way, and also wine and the skills in winemaking.
0: Yeah. So Tanunda still really taps into the German heritage.
2: Absolutely. It's oh my goodness, there's more Lutheran churches in the main street of Tanunda than there are pubs, so yes. it does. Look, and it's shown everywhere. Hey, all you need to do is go to the local schools and see all the surnames, still have the old German surnames. But, you know, I see people from all around the world every other day, and they just cannot believe that we still carry on such close traditions, you know, from that European background to this very day. You know, we're having everything come in, being sourced locally, being made in the traditional ways, and we're serving it at all the different restaurants. You know, you can go to Lucy at Vinoloco, and, you know, they're doing the camembert cheese with local pears on the menu. You've got Sid at 1918, and they're making all the Apex bread, as are we from Corey Fechner at the Apex Bakery in the original Woodside oven, you know, 5, 6, 7 generations. It's unbelievable.
0: Do you think the Tour Down Under, which has had a stage in Tanunda for many years, sort of on and off, has that also assisted in really getting more people to appreciate what the Barossa has to offer?
2: I think it has. I think all the events and festivals like bring you know, a whole nother crowd, a completely different demographic. And we're seeing, you know, from families to the grey nomads to, you know, just people wanting to get out there and have the full experience. People aren't scared of experiences anymore.

0: Cooper Pedy, and they will increase to scattered showers about the northeast. There is also the possibility of seeing thunderstorms about the northeast and also about central districts. Again, we're looking at near average temperatures and slightly above average in the south. And similarly on Thursday, that moisture continues to draw through the eastern parts of the state, bringing the chance of some showers and thunderstorms. But then as we move into Friday and particularly over the next weekend, we do see a cold front which increases the shower activity for the agricultural area and also the south of the pastoral districts. In terms of rainfall amounts, we're generally looking up until the end of Friday of 1 to 5 millimetres east of around Cooper Pedy, with local falls of 5 to 15 millimetres across the northeast pastoral and also about central districts, with isolated falls of up to 30 millimetres possible with thunderstorms.
1: Okay, well, Hannah, good on you. Thank you.
0: Thank you.
1: Hannah Marsh, who is the senior forecaster at the Bureau of Meteorology. It's 18 degrees in Yunta at the moment, 21 at Menindee, 16 at Kingscote, 20 at Lamoureux, 19 at Whyalla and 22 at Roxby Downs. We're headed to the news. After the news, you will have heard the state government has reached a commercial agreement with IOR, and that is to store a diesel reserve for the state of South Australia using capacity at a storage facility at Port Bonython in the Upper Spencer Gulf. So the government has said it'll store 10 million litres of diesel for Port Bonython. And earlier today, Grain Producers SA Chief Executive Brad Perry said, look, that's a really good start. A fuel reserve is critical for our local industry.
2: I mean, the war's showing, I think, that we can't be fully relying on these imports in times of crisis for agriculture. So I think this is going to be a first step, and I suspect we'll see more of this this type of policy going forward.
1: So how much, how long will that last? Well, we know that it's about 4 days worth if everybody in the state

0: 1300 160 222. We'll check in with a few of the key spokespeople for primary industries on this after the news at 5. But how is this changing anything that you're thinking about on your own farm? 0467 922 783 is the text line for you to get involved in the program this afternoon. And also coming up, a trial bus service. It's been trialled between Broken Hill and Mildura, but going via Menindi, is now going to be made permanent. And that is thanks to some funding that's come through from the New South Wales government. So we'll be able to give you some more details on that after the news at 5 o'clock, also on ABC Radio South Australia and Broken Hill. And if you've got a favourite recipe that has been handed down in your family, I would really love to know about that. We're going to be talking about it towards the tail end of the program this afternoon, but always love to hear your favourite recipes. For goodness sake, it might be something that you're cooking tonight. 1300 160 222. And hello to Joe on my text line saying the by-election will ruffle some ABC feathers too. It's news time.
1: Whether you're running late, just on time, or dreaming of more bedtime, ABC Breakfast. 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

0: News with Bethany Alderson. Good afternoon. Adelaide's Lord Mayor says the state government has got it wrong as workers begin cutting trees down in North Adelaide's parklands. The controversial $45 million North Adelaide Golf Course redevelopment was announced as part of the state's bid to move the LIV Golf Tournament into the city. Premier Peter Malinauskas says Labor took the commitment to the election and has a responsibility to deliver it. But Dr. Jane Lomax-Smith says although the government won the recent state election by a landslide, she believes most people don't support the legislation that allows the tree removal.
1: I feel very strongly they have got it wrong on the parklands because they fail to recognise that this is an important icon

0: in its decisions.
1: There's an enormous amount of information about how we approach the housing challenge in the economy. The government gets a range of information all the time, and we have to consider that and make decisions based on it, and you'll see those decisions reflected in the budget tomorrow night.
0: A trial has started in South Australia's Supreme Court against a man accused of murdering his mother at their Adelaide Hills home following what's been described as years of animosity between the two. Eva Blandis reports.
2: 40-year-old Beau Sebastian DeSimone has admitted to accidentally killing his 62-year-old mother, Linda Simon, but denies it was an act of murder. The trial heard Mr. DeSimone repeatedly hit his mother over the head with a wooden axe handle at their Crafers West home in March 2022. The court heard the woman was found after a friend raised the alarm with police when she hadn't heard from her for over a week. Prosecutors allege the violent manner in which Miss Simon was killed proved he had intent and that the duo had been arguing over money and Mr. DeSimone's illicit drug use in the lead up to her death. The trial before Judge Alone continues.
0: South Australian university students say they're feeling stressed and confused after being impacted by a global hacking incident. Some students still can't access course material or complete assignments after the international learning management software Canvas was hacked last week. Adelaide University student Taylor Schwartz says the global hack has been a massive disruption.
3: I do an elective that's online and we can't access any of our lectures, any of our work, assessment deadlines, like literally anything to do with that elective we can't access unless our coordinator sends it to us like via an email. So it's pretty challenging.
0: Overseas, Washington's rejection of Iran's response to a US peace proposal has sent oil prices up amid concerns the war will drag on. Jono Wakely has more.
4: US President Donald Trump has rejected Iran's counter-proposal, calling it totally unacceptable. Iran reportedly suggested separating negotiations on ending hostilities in the Strait of Hormuz from more complex issues like Tehran's nuclear program. Sources in Iran, quoted by the semi-official news agency Tasnim, says Mr. Trump's reaction does not matter at all. Following the rejection, the price of Brent crude oil shot up to over $105 a barrel, with fears growing that the 10-week-old conflict won't end soon, paralyzing shipping in the Strait indefinitely. Before the war began, the waterway carried one-fifth of the world's oil and liquefied natural gas.
0: In sports, South Australia all-rounder Liam Scott is in line to make his one-day international cricket debut on the upcoming tour of Pakistan and Bangladesh. The 25-year-old is the reigning Sheffield Shield Player of the Year and took out the domestic one-day award the previous season. Cricket Australia Chair of Selectors George Bailey says Scott deserves his chance at the top level. South Australia's weather for tomorrow, patchy morning fog about the agricultural areas and Riverland with isolated showers and possible thunderstorms across the far northeast. Port Lincoln, mostly sunny, 21. Port Pirie, mostly sunny, 25. Renmark, partly cloudy, 23. Mount Gambier, sunny, 22. Partly cloudy for Adelaide tomorrow, a top of 24 degrees after tonight's low of 11. It's currently 19 degrees in the city. 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
6: Hello to you on this Monday afternoon, 5 minutes past five. I'll be with you through until 6 o'clock on ABC Radio South Australia and Broken Hill. Thank you for the texts that have coming through and I'll make sure that I share them during this half hour on ABC Radio. And stay tuned because a trial bus service between Broken Hill and Mildura through Menindi is now being made permanent. So this is happening because the New South Wales government has increased funding for the state's TrainLink coach network. And so I'd love to hear your feedback on that, whether or not that is the route that is most needed. 1300 160 222. Obviously, it's a decision by the New South Wales government. And first this hour, though, South Australia will have its own strategic fuel reserve. Information just coming out earlier this morning. So the state government says It's reached a commercial agreement

0: with the bulk fuel supplier IOR to source diesel and also store it at its existing facility at Port Bonython. So initially, the government will purchase and store 10 million litres of diesel. That's happening immediately. And they have an option to secure and store up to 20 million litres. Reached out to IOR earlier today, but unfortunately not available. We'll continue to pursue an interview with IOR to try and work out a few more of the details of this. Tom Koutsantonis, the Treasurer for South Australia, has spoken on ABC Radio about this earlier today, because the Treasurer had said earlier when, for example, Western Australia and Tasmania were doing their own strategic reserves, that that was not something that he wanted for South Australia. But he explained that a little earlier on ABC Radio.
1: We've been negotiating this since the week I was sworn in as Treasurer. My first meeting with IOR was, I think, 2 or 3 days after I was sworn in. And in terms of going it alone, no state should be out there purchasing fuel on its own. It should be done in a nationally coordinated way. And we had to do a couple of things. We had to, one, make sure that we weren't competing with the country for fuel. Two, that we weren't competing with industry at the time who were trying to make sure they could get fuel. And three, make sure that we were getting fuel above and beyond what we'd normally get, so we're not depleting reserves. And we needed to make sure that while we were in a process of trying to identify which fuel company we were going to be using, that we could distribute the fuel across the state as we directed. So if we store it at Port Bonython or we store it at Port Adelaide, can we get the fuel to the farmers we need? Do we have the appropriate distribution system? That takes planning. So I wasn't too keen about ventilating this publicly. And two, we had to get everything right. I think the distribution system that IOR has is first class. I think we can get fuel to those crucial industries that need it, and we can direct it appropriately if we get to rationing. And I don't think we will, but if we do, we have the ability to make sure that those critical groups, industries that can't live without diesel can get it. And I'm thinking about our farmers, and I'm thinking about some other critical industries that might need it, as well as potentially making sure that all of our generation has backup reserves.
0: So that's the Treasurer, Tom Koutsantonis. Let's first of all take you to Professor Simon Maddox, who is the Chair of Primary Producers in South Australia. Good afternoon to you.
2: Good afternoon, Narelle, and good afternoon to your listeners.
0: Is your understanding that this fuel is being earmarked for primary producers?
2: I haven't had a specific briefing on this initiative yet, so I'm relying on the press release from the government as well. I suspect I'm interpreting this as a recognition by the government of the critical need that we face in primary industries. Fresh fruit producers can't delay picking fresh produce. Dairy farmers, if diesel is the source of energy for the milking shed and the like, or for feeding purposes, they can't delay those needs. So I think I take this as a very positive indication that the government's recognised the challenges that can be faced when there are fuel shortages in our sector. I'm not aware that it will necessarily just be quarantined for primary producers, although holding it in a regional location like Port Bonython, you know, assists that focus.
0: So
2: details obviously will have to be progressed.
0: For sure. What will you be asking for now?
2: Look, I've been engaged with many other industry partners in weekly roundtables, and I thank the Treasurer as Minister for Energy for this consistent engagement. It's been very productive, being able to share our concerns, clarify where there have been supply challenges. I think much of that is currently under control. The big challenge is none of us know what is going to happen in the months ahead. And so primary producers at the moment are flat out putting broadacre crops in the ground. Livestock producers getting on with business. Dairy producers don't ever stop. So it's understanding that there's a recognition that we shore up the supply chain as much as possible going forward, so that when crops come time to be harvested later in the year, we're not going to suddenly find ourselves in a challenge again. So I think, you know, there's a long way to go. This is a very positive commitment. I'm sure the minister has done this in conjunction with whatever the federal initiatives are to make sure that we're not competing. We don't want to be competing with other states. We've all got similar challenges.
0: But yeah, I think it sounds like
2: a connected system
0: that
2: makes sure that we can get fuel into regional areas as quickly as is needed is really productive.
0: Yeah. So my understanding is, so if everybody's using fuel in South Australia, then the amount that we go through, this would be 4 days worth of supply. But if it was just available to primary producers and maybe also to the transport sector, it would then last a lot longer. Would that be right?
2: I guess so. Like you, my understanding is that we routinely go through about 5 million litres a day. So 20 million litres on hold would give you an additional 4 days. Let's remember, this is over and above the existing supply chain capacity. So I think we've got 10 plus days. So this adds more to that. This won't be used just in isolation. And of course, there'll be other criteria, I'm sure, at any given time, emergency services, if we get a fuel crisis in the middle of summer, you've got CFS trucks all over the state that need to be topped up to make sure they're responsive.
0: Yeah, plenty of different,
2: I think there's a lot of scenarios to work through to clarify, but this is a great step in the right direction. So I thank them for the engagement.
0: Just before we move on, there's an interesting question here from Brian on the text line. The diesel reserve, are farmers prepared to pay the $3 per litre if the taxpayer buys and world parity high price? The reserve is going to inflate the price and delay the drop in price. Leave it to the fuel cartels. Is the cost of this fuel to farmers, I mean, that's going to be paramount too, isn't it?
2: Yeah,
0: and we haven't heard.
2: The fuel industry have been involved in these weekly roundtables. I think the ACCC has been watching fuel pricing to make sure that as best they can, they mitigate gouging. Obviously, if fuel prices remain elevated, that's going to impact the supply chain on all sorts of goods and services. And we also need to make sure that primary producers are able to pass those costs up the supply chain because margins are pretty tight. Coming out of drought, the cash flow is pretty challenged at the moment anyway. So what we don't want to end up with is very high price fuel and an inability to pass that up the supply chain. But these are all challenges I know the government is well aware of, and we'll continue to work actively to make sure that we all have a level and reasonable playing field.
0: Professor Simon Maddox, thank you, the chair there of Primary Producers in South Australia. Let's go to Steve Ball, who is the deputy chair of Grain Producers SA. Steve, good afternoon.
3: Good afternoon, Narelle. How are you?
0: Yeah, I'm well. Thank you. I'm wondering about the confidence of this, that maybe there might be something to be said about giving grain growers the confidence to seed.
3: Yes, thank you, Narelle. There, if we actually have this 10 million litres extra in storage, it'll allow us, if anything happens, it'll allow us an extra 3 to 4 days. So not a great deal, but it will allow us some confidence that there are supplies there. And if they are cordoned off for primary producers right across the broad and the transport industry, that could space that out for a little bit longer. And certainly we'll get into it. But even still, when the prices were high, the timing is right. We have to buy the fuel at the price it is anyway. But if they can maintain a level price, that would be even better to give us more confidence.
0: Yeah. Steve, are you hearing from some of our grain growers who are thinking, finally got some rain, don't know if I want to seed because I'm not sure if come harvest time there will be enough diesel around for me to be able to harvest my crop?
3: Oh, there is the odd doomsdayer around that's talking like that. I don't think that's wholesale across the farming sector
0: okay.
3: is a bit more optimistic.
0: So, but this so will obviously boost up. That optimism, one would imagine. What of the fertiliser situation at the moment, Steve? How's that going?
3: We're doing all right on the fertiliser game. Most people have got their seeding fertilisers sorted out. The next hump will come when people try to get their urea. We've got our urea for the first round of spreading, but then the second round will be a little bit more up in arms. And there is a concern amongst the grain farmers, but also other farmers for their supplies going forward. You can't, at the moment, sulfate of ammonia is like hen's teeth, and people that need that for putting on their crops and also for putting in their sprays, and that's not available at all.
0: Yeah. Steve, thank you. Steve is the Deputy Chair of Grain Producers in South Australia. The taxpayer should be underwriting the IOR Queensland Oil Refinery, says this texter, as it ramps up production. And the taxpayer via the government must subsidise this elevated fuel price so that farmers keep their fuel tanks in preparation for harvest. Well, let's go to Mark Modra, who is a sheep and grain farmer on the Lower Eyre Peninsula. Mark, good afternoon.
4: Good afternoon, Ariel. How are you?
0: Yeah, I'm well, thank you. So I know it's relatively new information for you also. It was only earlier today. But when you hear of a fuel reserve, does that bring a sense of relief to you?
4: Yes, it does initially. You know, I meant to have like 60 days reserve, or 90 days actually, I think, in Australia, and we've only had 30. So any movement to creating a fuel reserve is great. And I think it was mentioned 10 to 20,000, a million litres, which seems a lot, but I did speak to my fuel man since she last spoke to me, and because I needed to order some more fuel for seeding. And I asked him about this question, and he said, well, yes, you've got about 4 or 5 days fuel on the Eyre Peninsula, or 1 day's fuel for the whole state, that sort of volume. So it's not a lot, but it is moving in the right direction. And one thing that I know the government doesn't do particularly well, and any government, should I say, doesn't do particularly well, and that is spend their money wisely. And so my question is, how much is this going to cost us, or the rest of the population, the taxpayer, this incentive? And should the government do other steps, like create an incentive for those that use a lot of fuel, farmers and trucking companies, to store more fuel on hand? So perhaps a tax incentive to, you know, have some bigger tanks. So then it does not put pressure on the rest of the community when things like this go down.
0: Yeah, that's really interesting. Can I get you to help us paint a bit of a picture of just how much diesel would be used during seeding and harvest? How many litres or thousands of litres are you sort of ordering to get your seeding done, Mark?
4: Okay, yeah, for our operation, I'm putting in about, and I'm not a big grower, I put about 1,200, 1,500 hectares in, and I would, over that period of time, use about 15,000, 20,000 litres to put the crop in. And obviously, that's relative to the area you have. And while, you know, we don't like these high costs of fuel, fuel cost in our budget is about 5 or 10%. Fertiliser is like 30 to 40% of our costs. So when we see a doubling in fertiliser, that hurts us a lot more than what fuel does.
0: Right. Yeah. Okay. And it would be about the same, would it, 15 to 20,000 litres during harvest?
4: Yes. Yeah. Depending on how the crops yield. But yeah, it would be similar to that with trucks and headers, chaser bins, etc.
0: So how are you doing for fertiliser at the moment?
4: Yes, like Steve said, we've got, most of our seeding perk. We're still trying to get hold of some because the boat came in late. There is concern about nitrogen, so urea or sulfate of ammonia. And, people are a little bit nervous about it. Some people have fertiliser on hand, usually the first round of spreading, but usually we spread 2 or 3 times. Depending on how the season goes. So if we end up with a proper El Nino and a dry season, we won't have the need for urea. So that may put a bit of downward pressure on the supply and the prices. But at this stage, yeah, everyone's a little bit nervous.
0: Has any of this, the concern about fertiliser, the concern about fuel, has that changed how the area that you're going to put a crop in, Mark? Are you doing less than you usually would?
4: Yeah, that's a very good question, Narelle. I've looked at my gross margins and my profitability across my different crops. I grow wheat, barley, canola, lentils, lupins. And in some of my country, I cannot make a return on growing wheat. So I've actually pulled a lot of my wheat hectares out and I put into legumes like lupins and lentils. because I do not need any urea for it.
0: Right.
4: So I've only got one paddock of wheat going in this year because I can't make the numbers stack up with the current pricing. If, even if I can get the urea, I cannot make the numbers stack up. And it is in the reliable areas, it's easier. But if you're in a marginal cropping area, it's more difficult to make those numbers stack up.
0: Mark, that's really informative. Thank you. It's really good to hear from the people on the ground. Appreciate it.
4: Okay, thank you, Narelle.
0: Good on you, mate. Bye. Mark Modra, sheep and grain farmer on the Lower Eyre Peninsula. It's 21 minutes past five on this Monday afternoon. Transport options at a Broken Hill. Some details next.
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0: 13 degrees at the moment in Mount Gambier, 15 at Cape Border, it's 18 at Nullarbor, 16 in Narracourt, and it is currently 20 degrees in Broken Hill, which is where we're headed now, because a trial bus service between Broken Hill and Mildura through Menindee is now being made permanent. And it's happening because the New South Wales government is increasing funding to the state's Trainlink coach network by 36%. So that makes the total funding $290 million over the next 9 years. Roger Weeks is the chief executive of New South Wales Trainlink. Roger, good afternoon.
9: Oh, hello, Narelle, and hello to your listeners.
0: Nice to be speaking with you. Why has the decision been made to make this route permanent? Was it around based wholly and solely around getting funding?
9: Look, well, it's a different source of funding. So the Broken Hill to Mildura service has been operating as a trial under a grant program. Now, that has proven to be successful. So what we're going to do is incorporate it as a permanent service into the New South Wales Trainlink timetable. So really good news. There'll be a Wednesday and a Friday service. We'll be stopping at Pooncarry and Menindee. So for our regional communities out that way, it is really good news.
0: And in what way would you say, I know you say it's been successful and the trial has been happening since, I think, November of 2024. In what way successful? Were you talking about the number of people who've been using it?
9: It's both a combination of the number of people that have been using it and the feedback that we've received from communities and from passengers. It's obviously a very important connection point. We know that for many of our regional communities, certainly those that we serve via our long-distance coach network, our services are one of their only public transport opportunities. So we want to continue that offering to the people of Broken Hill.
0: Roger Weeks is the chief executive of New South Wales Trainlink. And I believe also there's some funding that's been announced for a new day return service option from Dubbo to Wilcannia. Explain a bit about what's involved with that.
9: Yes, yeah, so part of this whole program, so when we introduced our new coach network on the 1st of July, what we did was, before we even designed the new program, we went out to our regional communities and to our passengers, and we asked them what they valued, what they wanted, which services were important, were there any additional stops that we needed. And some of the feedback we received was, look, if we could stop in the central business district, like right in the main street of some of our towns, at some of the airports, and if we could introduce options that enabled people to make a day return trip rather than having to travel, stay overnight, come back the next day. So we've listened to that feedback and been able to design a timetable that delivers that in the locations where the people have asked for it, and that service that you've mentioned is one of those. So again, very strong listening to our passengers, to our regional communities, and with the government's commitment of funding, our ability to deliver.
0: Did all of these routes used to be train services way back, Roger?
9: Oh, look, some of them definitely. Others not so much. So we serve towns that wouldn't have had a rail line. But in many of the cases where our coach operates, they do come into one of our major stations. So, for example, Broken Hill. We still run our train out to Broken Hill once a week, and then it connects into the coach network, as you say, down to Adelaide, in fact. So we run Broken Hill into Adelaide and into Mildura. Our train out to Dubbo, that takes people to places like Lightning Ridge or to Griffith. So it is a combination of train and coach to get people to where they want to be.
0: Yeah. And the new routes will service 360 destinations across New South Wales, including into South Australia. What's happening to improve routes into SA?
9: Well, we'll be able to continue the Broken Hill to Adelaide service. That's the key offering into South Australia. That has been a popular service. Once again, it started as a trial. It was turned into a permanent service a couple of years ago, and we're retaining it in our new timetable.
0: Roger, recently I was watching a TV program and it had people travelling through Asia, and they ended up on what was called a sleeper bus, which I became completely enamoured by. So you could get on this bus and it was almost like bunk beds in this bus. So people were horizontal. They're able to strap in and get some shut eye while they were on these bus services. So, of course, I did a deep dive and I found out that we have had these types of sleeper buses around Australia in the past. Considering we are such a vast country, is TrainLink looking at sleeper buses or anything into the future in Australia?
9: Well, sadly, not on this occasion, Narelle. That's not part of the offering. We are refreshing our coaches, so they will be new. They'll have the latest passenger comfort and safety standards. They'll all have a toilet. They're wheelchair accessible. There'll be charging opportunities, charging your devices. So certainly an upgrade to what we currently offer, but beds are not quite there.
0: And New South Wales TrainLink, so this is a publicly owned service run by the government, right, rather than any of the other bus service operations that we see around Australia run by Greyhound or Firefly and those.
9: Yeah, that's right. So this is a public transport service that we deliver as the state's long distance and interstate regional transport provider. And that means, of course, that our fares are very attractive. And we've got a range of fares, particularly for all of our concession holders. It makes this a very affordable way to get around the state. And we have so many of our passengers tell us how important our services are for them to get to health appointments, for employment, to do tourism, to visit family and friends, to stay connected. So it's an incredibly important service that we deliver to our regional communities.
0: Roger, thank you. Appreciate you telling us a bit more about it. Roger Weeks, who is the Chief Executive of New South Wales TrainLink. You're on ABC Radio South Australia and Broken Hill.
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0: I just want to go to a text message that's come through from Will, who's in Farrell Flat, who has sent through a text saying, I was hoping with all the attention on David Attenborough that the government would think twice about its decision on the North Adelaide Golf Course. They are destroying our history. I know that there's been plenty of people who are really quite upset about a decision on the North Adelaide Golf Course, and I appreciate getting your texts and your comments about this. I know from a regional perspective, we often hear from people who were saying it's the amount of money that is being spent on the golf course development, where people are saying, couldn't that money be better spent elsewhere? So always happy to hear your comments on any topics. 0467 922 783 is that text line number. Let's see what's happening in the news. Good afternoon, Ashley Bagshaw.
10: Good afternoon, Narelle. The state government has signed a $40 million deal to secure diesel supplies, amid the ongoing uncertainty of war in Iran. Under the arrangement with fuel supplier IOR, the government will buy and store 10 million litres of diesel at Port Bonython, with the option of increasing that reserve to 20 million litres. Premier Peter Malinauskas says it means the state will have an extra 4 days' worth of diesel reserve. Police have charged a man following the recovery of a stolen vehicle and arson in Murray Bridge last night. Local patrols set up cordons and Polair were called to assist with the search. The vehicle was tracked by Polair travelling at high speeds in the Murray Bridge area. A short time later, it was located under the railway bridge on East Terrace, engulfed in flames. Fire crews were called to the scene and extinguished the blaze. However, the vehicle was destroyed. A man located on Bridge Street was arrested by patrols. The 35-year-old man had been charged with a number of offences and appeared in the Murray Bridge Magistrates Court today. A confidential review of the Metropolitan Fire Service found it's underfunded and under-resourced across regional South Australia. Now public through Freedom of Information, the report was handed down by ex-Tasmanian Fire Chief Dermot Barry 18 months ago. He found 80% of regional firefighters say their equipment and stations aren't fit for purpose, and the service would be dysfunctional if not for their goodwill. The same number of part-time personnel, the bulk in regions, say they're not sufficiently trained and their course applications are often denied. The United Firefighters Union warns the service has been severely underfunded, which is putting regional communities at risk of a catastrophic event. An MFS spokesperson says more than half the report's recommendations have been progressed or implemented, and a further review of training requirements will begin this year. And an ancient wine variety from Cyprus is reducing South Australian wine grape growers' water consumption by 75%. Researcher Dr. Alexander Copper imported the 5,000-year-old white wine grape called Zinasteri, which is known for its thick skin and drought tolerance. It's now being trialled for the first time by two growers in the Riverland and Barossa Valley. Dr. Copper says alternatives to French varieties are needed to adapt to the effects of climate change. There'll be more news coming up at 6 o'clock.
11: Thank you very much, Ashley Bagshaw there with the latest from the newsroom. Earlier, Hannah Marsh, the senior forecaster at the Bureau of Meteorology, spoke about weather information.
12: So in terms of maximums today, it was got up to 15.7 at Parowa, grading up to 26.3 degrees at Moomba today. We did have a bit of cloud around in the north and also in the west, but generally our weather is dominated by a strong high-pressure system that's lying to the southeast, and that's resulting in generally dry conditions, but we do have a trough of low pressure which is lying just across the northeast of the state, and that's bringing the chance of a shower and possibly even a rumble of thunder to the far northeast of the state. As we head into tomorrow, there's the chance that we see some patchy morning fog across the agricultural areas and also the Riverland, but that should clear to a mostly sunny day again. We'll see those isolated showers and thunderstorms again across the far northeast, and running through some of the temperatures, we are looking at near average temperatures, grading to above average in the south. So for tomorrow, we're looking at 22 and sunny for Ceduna, 21 for Port Lincoln, 23 and mostly sunny at Whyalla, 25 at Cooper Pedy, Oodnadatta 26, Roxby Downs 25, 23 also for Renmark and Mount Barker and Murray Bridge. We're looking at 21 for Clare, 21 also at Victor Harbour, 22 and partly cloudy at Kingscote and also at Mount Gambier tomorrow.
11: Yes, so that is the latest from Hannah Marsh. ABC Radio, South Australian Broken Hill. Hello to David in Port Lincoln. A question for a farmer. Aside from the cost to buy and stockpile for next season and hope it's a good deal, I wonder if a farmer did stockpile fertiliser, does it keep for its intended crop? Does it lose its viability over time, even when in secure storage, and change so much that it can only be used for a lesser purpose? Really interesting question, David. Thank you. Would love to hear your favourite recipes, one that's been handed down from family member to family member. That's coming up for you before 6 o'clock. And Spence Denny along very soon to tell us what he has planned for the evening program. Hunters and Collectors first. Tears of Joy, ABC.

0: Oh, they're good, aren't they? Hunters and collectors, true tears of joy. Current temperatures, 16 in Stenhouse Bay, 13 Mount Gambier, 15 Cape Border, 20 in Port Augusta and Broken Hill, 18 on the Nullarbor and 16 in Narracourt. Hello, Spence Stenny.
1: Could do with a flanny today.
0: I know.
1: And I'm not wearing. I had a meeting to go to today, so I didn't wear a flanny.
0: So you had to look profesh.
1: I had to kind of look professional. Mind you, there's nothing unprofessional about a flanny, is there?
0: I don't think so. They do. Not if it's ironed.
1: They always do make you look like a lumberjack, though.
0: They do. I know. And it's that goes back to that checkered print, doesn't it?
1: Yeah, it does.
0: The no check flanny.
1: Now, you feeling more bitterer?
0: Yes, I am. And I felt pretty good. It was just I didn't have a voice.
1: Okay.
0: I know. Much celebrating around the land in my house. Yay, Mum can't talk. So coming up for me, and I know we're going to get to what's coming up for you, we'll be discussing family recipes, those recipes handed down in your family. Have you got a recipe that's been handed down through the generations?
1: Look, the only one that springs to mind would be the Yorkshire pudding. And I think probably the only difference with Mum's Yorkshire pudding to anybody else is that many years ago I gave Mum a saucepan with a sieve on the top of it.
0: Oh, yeah.
1: And so all the any fat from bacon, chops, sausages, you name it, went into that, okay?
0: So good, yes.
1: Yeah. It's just an accumulation of all the fat that came out of everything.
0: Yep.
1: And so she would use that fat in the, because she'd make individual ones in patty pan size.
0: No.

0: Nice.
1: Yorkshire puddings. And so she would use that fat in the Yorkshire puddings.
0: Oh, I bet it was good. Oh. I bet. Yeah, yeah. Yeah, my grandma used to do that.
1: Yeah.
0: Yeah. Mum would never, because she's very health conscious.
1: And the thing with Yorkshire pudding is that the fat has to be so hot that it's smoking.
0: Yeah.
1: So especially if you're doing little patty pan ones, and then you put the mix in, because the mix is pretty basic. It's just basically flour and milk and egg, isn't it? Something like that.
0: I don't know.
1: Yeah, and I can't remember.
0: I don't think I've ever made them. I'm not a huge fan.
1: What?
0: I know. I've never really had one that I thought, oh, yeah, that's great.
1: What is wrong with your
0: I
1: life?
0: I don't know. So oh, much.
2: You want to talk about it?
0: I didn't get to wear my flanny today. But, no, it's just one of those things that I don't get. You know, you see Yorkshire puddings and I think, okay.
1: Yeah.
0: But with gravy and stuff, it's amazing, right?
1: It's fantastic.
0: Yeah.
1: Because, you know, the origin of Yorkshire pudding
0: no.
1: was basically to excuse the pun, but to beef up the meal.
0: Yeah.
1: So because meat was so expensive and hard to come by, so you'd get a thin slither of roast beef and then you'd load it up with potatoes, veggies and Yorkshire pudding
0: fantastic,
1: and gravy.
0: Yeah. Yeah.
1: And Yorkshire pudding, it is... It's in my top 10.
0: Great.
1: Oh, yeah.
0: Okay.
1: It's officially in my top 10.
0: I haven't been eating the right ones. It's maybe that's
1: in fact,
0: what
1: it could even be in my top 5.
0: Ooh.
1: Yeah, I'm a huge Yorkshire pudding fan.
0: Mm.
1: See, I want some now. See, what happens when we talk about food is I start to salivate. And in about 30 seconds' time, you will hear my stomach rumble.
0: Yes.
1: I'm not kidding.
0: Yes. I know. That's the next thing, isn't it?
1: I have a reaction.
0: Yeah, I know. That'll be me too. Yeah. What about your show? We're talking recipes here, but what are you talking on yours?
1: What are we going to talk about? We are going to pay, we're going to dip our lid to the South Australian town that was named the best food and wine destination in Australia, the 7th best town in Australia. We've even written a jingle.
0: Have you really? I can't wait.
1: Yeah.
0: That'll be so good.
1: So we've written a jingle to this town. We're going to talk about whatever. Look, this is actually quite a serious matter. I mean, you hear about people being taken by online romance scams all the time. And you think, how naive are you? How naive you are. But, you know, there's actually a business that's been set up in the US now. Called Catfish, which actually investigates circumstances where people have been so taken by someone's online presence that they have lost hundreds of thousands of dollars.
0: Yeah.
1: And so we know that the scam, you know, the Nigerian prince who wants to share his wealth, all of that,
0: yeah,
1: or wants to give his wealth away, you know, we know that's basically been with us for, you know, since the internet began.
0: Yeah.
1: But it's really stepped up. So there was a story that came out of the US about a American comedian named Matt Rife, who I'd never heard of, R-I-F-E.
0: Right, I'd have to look him up because I've lost that ability to associate names with faces.
1: Okay,
0: so let me do that.
1: Look him up. He's in his,
0: I think I know.
1: He's
0: I
1: in his 20s.
0: Who, yeah.
1: And he's
0: good
1: a comedian and, you know, square jaw,
0: yep.
1: High cheekbones, all of that.
0: Yep.
1: Good looking guy. Anyway, women from all around the world have been scammed by his online presence. It's not him.
0: Oh.
1: It's not him. But they're getting, like, real-time conversations with him, text messages, all sorts of things. And the one that was investigated by, that I've lifted some audio from, was a woman who's 70, who was 100% convinced she was moving to LA to start a life with Matt Rife, who was 28 years old. And she had sent, by that stage, she had sent $100,000 to him using Apple gift cards. And various ways of getting money to him and things like that. Her family couldn't talk her out of it. And there might be somebody listening right now who's in this situation.
0: Yeah.
1: And it kind of loses control. And the last thing you'd want to do is ridicule them.
0: Yeah.
1: Because it's beyond their control what they're experiencing at the moment. They genuinely believe that there is somebody who is beyond the sort of person who would normally be attracted to them, who wants to have a relationship with them.
0: Mm.
1: And so as a result of that, they're sending money to them.

0: One of the lines that she, her name's Nancy, one of the lines she uses in this, it's on YouTube, so I've lifted some YouTube, says, can't I just be happy for a while?
1: Can't
0: I just have this? Can't you just leave me alone and just let me be happy?
1: Yeah.
0: And it's almost like you've given in to, you know, you in deep down you know it's a scam, but you're also getting something from it. There's somebody who cares about you.
1: Yeah.
0: And, you know, I want to send you money and I want us to be together. I want to buy a plane ticket, all of that stuff.
1: Mm.
0: So we're going to talk about the logistics of that and the sort of things to look out for. But I want to talk about the emotional side of it.
1: Yeah.
0: Because the last thing I'd want to do is, because there could well be somebody listening to that right now who's in this situation.
1: Yeah.
0: I want to talk about how things like this really do tear at the emotional heartstrings as well.
1: Yeah. And then there's another side of this, which I've experienced through relatives, where they will not answer their phone because they are so worried that if they pick it up, they're going to be scammed in some way. And that loss of confidence that they won't be able to spot a scammer. And so then you get that isolation from, no, everything's out to get me. And so therefore I can't go online. I can't even answer my phone.
0: Constantly paranoid.
1: Mm. Yeah, really difficult. And then, like you're saying, the other end of the scale, which is, yeah, I kind of know it's a bit of a fantasy, but just let me have it.
0: I'm enjoying it.
1: Yeah.
0: Yeah. So we're going to talk about that. The other thing we're going to talk about drive-ins as well.
1: Oh, nice.
0: When was the last time you went to the drive-in?
1: Oh, my goodness.
0: Long time.
1: It was I think it was the Riverland drive-in. Might have been the last one that I went to with Daniel before we were married or anything like that. And that's not there anymore.
0: No.
1: The Barmer Drive-In.
0: But this
1: was 2000s.
0: Yeah,
1: so
0: yeah.
1: This must have been 2000. I mean, yeah, okay, it was 20 years. But, you know.
0: I think the one in Jepps Cross was the last one to close in South Australia.
1: Might have been.
0: Oh, actually, no, I've got a feeling.
1: Cooper Petey's still open.
0: I think Cooper Petey's still going. Is it still going?
1: Yeah, it is.
0: Yeah.
1: They brought it back because they had a storm went through and they had the problems with the screen.
0: Yeah.
1: But then they were able to fix it.
0: Yeah. Do I tell this story?
1: Yeah, go on.
0: Mm.
1: Oh. Is it about the popcorn? Not about the popcorn.
0: It's not far from it. So I went to, a mate of mine lived on the Victoria New South Wales border, a place called Kundrup Barum. And we went to the drive-in at Kundrup. And there was a tradition at the intermission, because when you went to the drive-in of those days, there was always two screens. There was a first and then the feature, whatever.
1: Yeah.
0: And so when the first one finished, all these car doors opened and all the guys rushed to the front, all the headlights came on, and they all dropped their dacks simultaneously.
1: Wow! Oh, my goodness.
0: And flashed their you-know-what it is.
1: Really? Gosh, I never had that experience at a drive-in.
0: Apparently it was a tradition at that drive-in.
1: I wonder who started that. My goodness.
0: I don't know, but it did take me by surprise.
1: I bet it did too. Never be the same again.
0: Yeah.
1: Goodo. Thank you.
0: See ya.
1: Bye. Great listening there, Spent Steady, on the evening program. Stay tuned to ABC Radio. Hello to Robert in the truck. My shepherd's pie is pretty awesome. Looks awesome. Robert sent through a picture of it. If my wife visits the Grandy, I can cook up this and I can get 7 meals out of it and I don't even have to share it. Robert, it sounds divine.
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1: We're just having a few phone issues with our recipe person. Hello to David in Port Lincoln. Yo, Narelle and Spence, you mentioned wearing a flanny. Makes you look like a lumberjack. I'm remembering the lumberjack song from Monty Python. Great song. 0467 922 783. Christine Arnoux, Sunshine on a Rainy Day. Recipes next, with any luck.

0: That is Christine Arnoux, Sunshine on a Rainy Day. It is 6 minutes to six. If you've got a favourite recipe that's been handed down in your family, I would love to hear about it. Robert from the truck, his shepherd's pie looks really, really yummy, and he tries to keep it all to himself, and who could blame him too? Maybe you've got a shortbread recipe or something that your grandma used to make, or the way your mum used to cook a chicken. There's an event that is taking place in the Barossa Valley next week, and it's part of the History Festival in South Australia. They're asking you to bring along a family recipe and the story to go with it, which is just beautiful. Sherilee Mentz can tell you more. Sherilee, good afternoon.
1: Hi, Narelle. How are you?
0: Very well, thank you. So what are you going to do with these family recipes if we bring them along?
1: Well, there's this, you know, food and the things that we used to eat, there's so much nostalgia, and there's so many powerful memories tied up in those recipes and in that food. And there's this fabulous quote from a French gastronomer who said, "Tell me what you eat and I'll tell you who you are." So there's this incredible sense of belonging and connection that we get from food. And so this event is all about exploring that and talking about that. So bring along a recipe and let's have a conversation about what it says about who you are and where you fit and what this recipe means to you.
0: Oh, excellent. Are there any plans to take these recipes and turn them into a book or anything, Sherilee?
1: Not at this stage. At this stage, it's more about just starting conversations and getting people thinking about it. But, you know, look, who knows? All sorts of things can eventuate when you...

0: you get groups of people together and there's all sorts of powerful ideas floating around, who knows what could happen?
1: Who knows what could happen? Do you yourself, Sherilee, have a particular recipe that's been handed down throughout the generations of your family?
0: Oh, look, absolutely. There's several. Yeah, look, roly-poly pudding is one for me that just evokes so many really powerful memories of being a kid. And, you know, it's one of those really frugal, resourceful kind of recipes that my mum turned to all the time. And so that's always a favourite.
1: Yeah. Is that written on a piece of paper at your house in a recipe?
0: Oh, sort of slid in? Absolutely.
1: Yeah.
0: It's scrawled on a little piece of paper that slipped into a handwritten recipe book.
1: And that's right.
0: Yeah.
1: Yeah.
0: And they all are. The best recipes are always written like that, aren't they? And they're covered, the pages are covered in splatters. And yeah.
1: So true. And I know my mum's got several books with recipes just slidden into the plastic sleeves now. And, you know, we pull them out Christmas time, for example. There's a sauce recipe that always gets brought out at Christmas time. And, I'll make it. And we follow it to the letter on this handwritten. And it's even got the prices. For example, there's a prawn cocktail sauce and it's even got the price that you should be paying for a kilo of prawns or whatever ounces it is. And it's ridiculous compared to what we pay now.
0: Oh, no. And like those little notes on a recipe, those little handwritten notes are just, they're like little gold, aren't they? They're little time portals back to something else because, you know, it needs more eggs or add a dash more milk or
1: yes,
0: a great recipe. You know, those are the things that really connect us to, you know, that recipe's history. So I'm all for looking for the messy recipes, as in, the pages in a book that have got the most splatters on them, because that tells you that that's a popular one. And I'm all for writing in a recipe book, so pick up a pen and make a note in it.
1: I agree. There's no point in, keeping these things without some notes in the margin. So this
0: exactly
1: is happening
0: right
1: on Friday at
0: that's
1: the right Nuriutpa Public Library from 10
0: that's
1: till
0: right
1: 11:30. Do you want people to book ahead?
0: Yes, so that event is actually booked out, but we are running a wait list. So if you are interested in joining an event, absolutely get in touch with us and put your name on the wait list. And we are going to run it again. So we're going to run it seasonally. So we'll run it again in spring and then we'll run it again in the lead up to Christmas. So, although this event is now fully booked, there's plenty more opportunities for people to join in.
1: I think that it'll just be so wonderful, won't it, to be able to share these recipes and see other people's handwritten, well-loved recipes.
0: Absolutely.
1: Sherilee, what a great idea. Sherilee Menz there from those Barossa girls, and that's an event coming up in Nuriutpa. Like she said, you can only join the wait list for that particular one. There is also a walking tour of Tanunda for the History Festival. That's on Saturday, the 23rd of May, and lots of things happening for the History Festival. My best suggestion for you if you want to get involved is to pick a location, just put it into your search engine, History Festival, the name of the place, and it will give you plenty of options. My thanks to Ashley Bagshaw, the producer of the program this afternoon, and also to you for all of your well thought out texts and phone calls through to us. It's time for the news now, 6 o'clock. Special edition of the program from Murray Brook.
2: ABC News with Bethany Alderson. Good evening. An Adelaide City Councillor is urging South Australia's Premier to stop the removal of trees at the North Adelaide Golf Course. Workers have begun cutting down trees as part of the state government's redevelopment of the course to host the LIV Golf and Australian Open tournaments. There's been a police and security presence at the site and protesters attempted to block vehicles from getting in and out. Councillor Kieran Snape says the destruction of the trees is disappointing.
3: Five trees going down is not 585. Mayor Nowsker can step in today and call a stop work action and stop this destruction. It's in his power to do so, and I urge him to protect these parklands and stop the chop.
2: Premier Peter Malinauskas says Labor took the work at the golf course to the March state election and has a responsibility to deliver its commitment. The Federal Health Minister says five Australians and a New Zealander stuck on a hantavirus-stricken cruise ship will stay in a quarantine facility near Perth for at least 3 weeks. Three passengers, two of whom were confirmed to have had the virus, have died after travelling on the ship, currently docked on the Spanish island of Tenerife. Mark Butler says the New Zealander and the five Australians will be taken directly to a quarantine facility at Bullsbrook near Perth once they arrive.
4: We've taken a precautionary approach here and put in place, at least initially, a 3-week quarantine order at this centre. Obviously, we will be monitoring advice about what should happen beyond those 3 weeks.
2: A trial has started in South Australia.

0: repatriated from the Spanish island of Tenerife over the coming days and will then quarantine in Perth for at least 3 weeks. Global hantavirus expert at the CSIRO, Professor Glenn Marsh, says there's a low threat to the community.
1: For this virus to transmit between people, you do need sustained face-to-face contact. So just walking past someone, talking to them very briefly is not enough for the virus to transmit. It's not likely to transmit to anyone else at this point, or if it does, only very few people. It's not likely to become a larger outbreak.
0: A man who previously pleaded guilty to a series of dishonestly made NDIS claims has been sentenced in South Australia's District Court. Olivia Mason has more.
2: Adrian Cameron Bembrick made about $58,000 worth of fraudulent claims in a bid to keep the struggling business he worked for afloat. The court heard Bembrick had been working long hours and paying himself less as he tried to manage the wages and outgoings of NDIS provider People Come First. The judge took into account that Bembrick's actions were born out of desperation and not for personal gain. The court heard Bembrick had since been rendered penniless and residing in a homeless shelter. He was sentenced to just under 1 year and 8 months in prison, released immediately on a good behaviour bond of 2 years.
0: Iran's foreign ministry says the country's counter-proposal for peace with the US was reasonable, despite comments made by President Donald Trump. Jono Wakeley has more.
3: The foreign ministry says its proposal was legitimate and generous. It's reported to have suggested separating negotiations on ending the hostilities in the Strait of Hormuz from more complex issues like Tehran's nuclear program. Iranian state media has reported that Tehran included a demand for compensation for war damage. Donald Trump has called Iran's counterproposal totally unacceptable. The price of oil has risen once again following the US president's dismissal. Energy prices have swung wildly since the start of the conflict, reflecting the reduction in global supplies caused by the disruption to shipping in the Strait of Hormuz.
0: Cricket Australia Chair of Selectors George Bailey says it's not the end of the road for Glenn Maxwell, Steve Smith and Marcus Stoinis when it comes to their T20 international careers. The trio of veterans were left out of the Australian T20 squad, which will play 3 games in Bangladesh next month. South Australian all-rounder Liam Scott has been included. Australia failed to make it out of its group at the T20 World Cup early this year, and Bailey says it's the right time to freshen up the squad.
4: It's not the end of the road, but certainly just given where we are in the cycle of T20s and on the back of our World Cup result, it's a good opportunity, I think, to have a look at some different players.
0: South Australia's weather for tomorrow, patchy morning fog across the agricultural areas and Riverland with isolated showers and possible thunderstorms across the far northeast. Port Lincoln 21, Port Pirie 25, Renmark 23, Mount Gambier 22. Partly cloudy for Adelaide tomorrow, a top of 24 degrees after tonight's low of 11. ABC News.
5: Owning your own patch of Australia, preferably with a quarter-acre block, a good yard for the kids to run around in and a hill's hoist in the back, was the great Aussie dream. Folk musician John Williamson sang wistfully about it.
6: Give me a home among the gum trees, with lots of plum trees.
5: And cinematic classic, The Castle, poked fun at it.
7: Dad bought this place 15 years ago for a steal. As a real estate agent said, location, location, location. And we're right next door to the airport. It will be very convenient if we ever have to fly one day. Dad still can't work out how he got it so cheap.
5: But it's fair to say, right back since the days of the settlers, for many Australians, the great hope was to own their own home. And economic policy backed in our desire to own property. In particular, a decision by the Howard government in 1999 to offer a tax concession for investors in property or shares.
8: I think we've been able to accomplish a number of objectives. One is to give Australia a really competitive tax system, which will get more investment and more jobs. And the other is to simplify some of the really complex areas, particularly capital gains, and give benefits to mum and dad investors.
5: Former Treasurer Peter Costello. After that, more people with money started to buy property not just to live in, but to make money out of. This tax change turbocharged the property market, as explained by Paul Schroeder, the chief executive of Australia's largest superannuation fund.
9: In the Australian economy, the house always wins. And the reason the house always wins

0: had intent, and that the duo had been arguing over money and Mr. DeSimone's illicit drug use in the lead-up to her death. The trial before Judge Alone continues.
1: New South Wales police say a body found in the state's central west is believed to be that of accused triple murderer Julian Ingram. Lucy Thackray has more.
2: It has been a huge search for over 3.5 months now to try and find

0: Armstrong.
1: Now, Damo, I heard you whispering back there, and you're not right with what you were suggesting there, by the way.
2: With Spanish Rose.
1: Spanish is right.
2: Yeah.
1: Spanish what? Spanish what?
2: I was going to say Rose Spanish.
1: It's not. It's my mum's favourite. Nice. Oh, thank goodness for that. It's my mum's favourite song. You can't get that one wrong. Spanish Eyes.
2: I was sweating. Yeah,
1: one from one. Two from two, Damo. By the way,
2: yes.
1: Paul has opted to offer a bonus point to the person who got that correct. Okay?
2: Oh, well, thank you.
1: Okay, so this is the bonus point. You have to get this question correct.
2: Okay.
1: I'm doubting you will.
2: Oh, great.
1: Okay, because I certainly had no idea. So Spanish Eyes was originally composed by Bert Comfort, okay? Right? It was an instrumental composition. And what do you know what it was called?
2: No.
1: Either did I. It was called Moon Over Naples. Okay, so
2: well, I did not know that. No. I've actually got some Comfort albums and some James Last as well. So
1: yeah. Who
2: I
1: hasn't?
2: Do my homework better.
1: Who hasn't? Right. Now, Hino says clue two. You ready? I reckon you'll get this one pretty easily. Okay, Heino says, what is it? Come on, Damo, you can do this.
2: Greyhounds are absolutely no help here.
1: You have greyhounds?
2: Yes. Yeah, they're not overly talking to me. They were listening.
1: Yeah. It's the only thing they do, because greyhounds sleep for about 21 hours a day.
2: Yes, yeah, they're involved in that currently. I was excited.
3: I couldn't play the chorus because he actually sings that bit in English.
2: He's on the tip of it. I can't spit it out. I'm sorry. Okay. I'm letting the team down again.
1: Damo. Look, I don't want to say I'm angry. I'm just disappointed.
2: I disappoint a lot of people lately, I tell you.
1: See you, mate.
2: Bye.
1: 25 past 7. Frank from Erindale. G'day, Frank.
4: Mate,
1: do you want to hear what Heino says again?
4: Yeah.
1: Here we go.

0: What do you think, Clint?
1: I'm going to pass.
0: Oh, sorry, mate.
1: That's all right.
0: I know. My expectations were very high.

0: This is the Blockbuster Quiz. We have some lines free. 1-300-222-891. If you want to get involved in the quiz, Jenny's at Broken Hill. Hello, Jenny.
1: Yeah, right.
0: Okay, so are you an Elvis fan?
1: No.
0: Oh, really? I thought everybody was an Elvis fan.
1: No, I don't think so.
0: Okay, this is a very, very familiar Elvis song.
1: Yeah, maybe I know this song.
0: Okay, I'll play it for you one more time. Here we go, Jenny.

0: So that's Nana Muscuri doing the White Rose of Athens. Margie, so that means that you are a double winner tonight, Margie. You know why?
1: Oh.
0: Because we're going to send you...
1: Thank you. And by the way, are worms grubs?
0: Beg your pardon?
1: And by the way, are worms grubs? Are they grubs?
0: I don't know.
1: Oh, sorry to interrupt.
0: No, but no, it's a good point. Are they grubs? I don't know.
1: But, I don't know. I think so.
0: But worm...
1: I'm not sure.
0: Yeah. What category do they're...

0: And so it goes. Very good. How's the day been on Thursday Island? Tommy, what's the weather like?
1: Warm and windy.
0: What's that?
1: Warm and windy.
0: Okay, all right. Good. Question number 10. We're in the music of Andrew Lloyd Webber, if you like. Do you want to stay there? You can go children's books, techno babble, or potluck. Hello, Tommy. Something happened.
1: Yeah.
0: Something's gone wrong with your phone. You're there, Tommy?
1: We tried potluck.
0: Oh, there we go. That's much better. Yeah. Potluck. Okay. Question number 10. Potluck. The Fosbury flop helped Dick Fosbury win gold at what event during the 68 Olympics?
1: Oh, that's a bit of an old Australian legend, isn't it? In the high jump event.
0: Correct. It was in the high jump. Yeah. Well, he wasn't Australian. He was American, wasn't he, Dick Fosbury?
1: Was he American, was he? Oh, yes. I always thought that was Australian for some reason.
0: Nope, he wasn't an Aussie. Question number 11, we're in potluck. You can stay there or you can move to...
1: Yeah, we'll stay with potluck.
0: Okay, staying with potluck. How many women have been Prime Minister of New Zealand?
1: I'll say two.
0: Not two, Tommy. Thanks, mate. See ya. Bye-bye. Tommy on Thursday Island. Kylie in Daysdale. G'day, Kylie.
2: Oh, hi, there, Phil.
0: Hello.
2: I'll send you a postcard from Queensland. I'm going up there very soon.
0: Oh, good. Yeah.
2: No problems, Phil. I think it might... Was it three women? I don't know.
0: How many women have been Prime Minister of New Zealand?
2: Three?
0: Correct. Yes.
2: Oh, just stabbing in the dark. Yeah, I thought it was either two.
0: Jenny Shipley.
2: That's right.
0: Helen Clark.
2: That's right.
0: Jacinda Ardern.
2: That's right, yeah. Phil. Yep.
0: There have been three Prime Ministers of New Zealand who have been women. Jacinda Ardern's moved to Australia now. She's...
2: Keep going. Thanks, Phil.
0: Question 12. You want to stay with potluck?
2: Yes, please. Thank you.
0: Purva Peyote, or Sunrise Sea, and Apara Peyote, or Sunset Sea, are two ancient regions of which modern-day ocean? Purva Peyote and Apara Peyote.
2: Pacific.
0: Not the Pacific.
2: Thank you, Phil.
0: Thanks, Kylie. Bye-bye. Not the Pacific. Kay is in Bunbury New Zealand. I'm obsessed with New Zealand. Kay was in Bunbury in WA. G'day, Kay.
3: Well, how you going, Phil? I've been saying, pick me for the last five questions, but I don't really know this one. But before I have a go, who was Yogi Berra?
0: No, Berra. Yogi Berra.
3: Who was Yogi Berra?
0: He was a baseball coach. I think of the New York Yankees, but I can't remember.
3: Oh, now he sounds like a real hoot.
0: Oh, no, he was great. He said predictions are tough, especially about the future.
3: Oh, right, okay.
0: If you come to a fork in the road, always take it.
3: You always take it. I love that one, yes. I do, every time.
0: Question number 12. Purva Peyote or Sunrise Sea and Apara Peyote or Sunset Sea are two ancient regions of which modern-day ocean?
3: Well, we don't have too many oceans. I'll go Atlantic.
0: Not the Atlantic. So
3: yeah, just before I go, can I say have a shout-out to any friends in Hopeton, WA?
0: Yeah. Hello to friends. Thanks,
3: Thank
0: Kay.
3: You.
0: See ya. All righty, where are we? Paul from Toowoomba in New South Wales. G'day.

0: works here. 1300 800 222 if you know the answer to the question. It was dramatic, and the whole world was watching. In fact, this small town that we're talking about was basically taken over by the world's media to try and watch the outcome of events down there. Let's speak to Steve, who's given us a call on the road. Hello, Steve.
1: Evening, mate. How are we?
0: I'm well. You're out driving this

0: the wonderful, incomparable Jose Feliciano and his take on California Dreaming, reclaiming it for Mexico more than anything else. Absolutely love that version. It's been great fun hanging out with you. I'll catch you again tomorrow. My name's Francis Leach. Have a great day.
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2: ABC News. Good morning, I'm Simon Lauder. The Treasurer Jim Chalmers will today hand down a budget he describes as his most ambitious yet. Here's political reporter Adam Langenberg.
3: Housing is at the centrepiece, with the budget set to include changes to negative gearing and capital gains tax, despite repeated election promises not to tinker with either measure. Treasurer Jim Chalmers has promised to address generational inequality, but also exercise spending restraint at a time of global uncertainty.
4: This is our most responsible budget yet. And our most ambitious.
3: The budget does not project a return to surplus over the next 4 years, but in figures released overnight, the government says it will contain smaller deficits than previously forecast.
2: US President Donald Trump has described the ceasefire with Iran as being on massive life support, raising the prospect of a resumption of hostilities. North America correspondent Lauren Day reports.
5: The president has trashed Iran's latest counterproposal as a piece of garbage, saying he didn't even finish reading it. He repeated his claims Iran is being run by a powerful faction of lunatics who want the fighting to continue, and described the ceasefire as weak.
6: I would say the ceasefire is on massive life support, where the doctor walks in and says, sir, your loved one has approximately a 1% chance of living.
5: The comments come after a week of strikes in the Persian Gulf rattled the fragile month-old ceasefire. Lauren Day, ABC News, Washington.
2: Australian passengers on board the cruise ship linked to a hantavirus outbreak have begun their journey home. Here's Europe correspondent Elias Kluwer.
7: Four Australians and a New Zealander have been evacuated from the Hondius ship off the coast of Tenerife in the Canary Islands. A charter flight will take the passengers to a RAF base in Western Australia. The passengers will then be transferred to a facility on the outskirts of Perth, where they'll quarantine for at least 3 weeks. The World Health Organization says there are now 7 confirmed cases of hantavirus linked to the cruise ship, and the virus, which does not have a regulated vaccine, can be transmitted after prolonged human contact. But authorities insist the risk to the public remains extremely low.
2: UK Prime Minister Keir Starmer says he will fight any leadership contest he faces, as dozens of his government MPs call for his resignation after poor local election results. Catherine Diss reports from London.
8: The local council elections in England and the parliamentary ones in Scotland and Wales were seen as another crunch moment for the Prime Minister as he again fights for his political survival. Labour suffered heavy losses across the board, losing ground to opponents on the left and right. In a speech to the Labour Party room, Sir Keir Starmer said he understands people are frustrated with him, and he stands ready to prove his doubters wrong. He was facing a possible challenge from Australian-born backbench Labour MP Catherine West, but she says she's now instead gathering names for an orderly leadership transition in September.
2: MPs in the Philippines have voted to impeach Vice President Sara Duterte, triggering a trial that could end her hopes for a presidential run in 2028. Asia editor Karishma Vyas reports.
9: In an explosive impeachment complaint filed by activists, religious groups and lawyers, Vice President Sara Duterte is accused of misusing public funds and threatening President Ferdinand Marcos Jr., his wife and the former House Speaker. Duterte has denied any wrongdoing, but on Monday, an overwhelming 257 lawmakers voted to launch impeachment proceedings. The Senate must now convene a trial with its members acting as jurors. If convicted, Duterte could be removed from office and banned from politics.
2: The Eurovision Song Contest will be plagued by boycotts and protests as it gets underway in Vienna later today. More from Europe correspondent Zoe Ford.
10: Five countries, Spain, the Netherlands, Ireland, Slovenia and Iceland,
5: are boycotting Eurovision over Israel's participation because of its war in Gaza. Demonstrations against Israel taking part have become a feature of Eurovision in recent years, and the war on Iran has now exacerbated that tension. There are also counter-protests planned in support of Israel taking part. Austrian federal police say the contest will be the biggest security event they've ever faced. Australia's entrant Delta Goodrum will perform in semi-final 2 on Thursday night, which is Friday morning Australian time.
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10: Mani nina budni gana yartana, nina padni padni ma puki mokabandu. 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Wara gana bera tiakandu, puki bera tiakandi, tarkari manku tichadlu. We are broadcasting on sacred Kaurna land. We pay our respects to all the Kaurna people, past, present and to our future generations. It's good that you've come to Kaurna country, but as you walk, remember the people that walked before you. The spirit still lives amongst the steel, concrete, roads and lawns. Now let's recognise the Kaurna people, the language and land, and learn about the past so that we can seize our future.
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11: Yes, good morning. Welcome to the 5.30 Club. It's a bit of a cold morning, Sonia. You're going to be a warm day. Can I make it? This is peak fog weather.
12: Yes.
11: You're in the hills at the moment. Maybe you're in the southern, the Fluria Peninsula, and you're driving into work. They will be fog. Don't you think?
12: It's also, is it peak? It certainly was for me this morning where your whole car is
11: frosted.
12: Frosted up.
11: It is. It's that type of year.
12: So what do we have to have? We have to have a certain level of moisture in the air compared with a certain temperature, below a certain temperature to create that kind of environment.
11: And so, I mean, I was told that it's illegal to put on your fog lights if there's no fog.
12: It is.
11: Is that true?
12: That's not new. That's not revolutionary. But this is true.
11: Can I ask why? Because I can understand why having high beams on when, you know, approaching another car is dangerous because it can blind you. What's the reason that you can't put fog lights on without fog? Does it affect other drivers?
12: I think it's the way the light is splayed deal with the fog. And they point down, don't they? They point in a different way. So maybe it's also less, maybe you're less able to see
11: the car
12: because they're, as I understand, it's pointed more to the ground fog lights to deal with the fog.
11: Because the fog lights on my car are...
12: That's the technical
11: Because they're insipid. They're kind of just two, you know, lights right at the
12: bottom.
11: They don't
12: break through anything.
11: No, people wouldn't even notice them.
12: So this is the thing. Maybe that's the reason, is because they are different directionally to deal with the fog.
11: Because are you finding... I know we're digressing here, that a lot of the new sort of halogen lights, even when they're on normal, you know, strength, that they can still blind you. Sometimes, and because of the height of the car, and on my car's quite low, that they still distract me even without being on high beam.
12: Oh, I swear headlights are a different strength now.
11: Yes.
12: I absolutely think they are brighter now than they ever have been.
11: Yes.
12: Including blinker lights. Because, you know, when you've got a million lights for your blinkers on some of the new fangled cars, listen to me.
11: Yeah.
12: Sounding so old. The new fangled cars. They are so bright. It's like, just settle down. Just settle down. Calm the farm.
11: Settle down.
12: We don't need to be that on right now.
11: If you've got any opinions, you can give us some. Do you agree that lights are worse now? And can you give us a reason for the fog light rule?
12: I don't think this is an opinion-based thing. I think this is a reality because a few years ago when we did the producer's challenge on the afternoon show, someone actually raised this issue of are lights brighter now than they used to be, headlights, and it was proven, I think, that they are.
11: Mm.
12: But you know how you have to go into those kind of, I can't even remember what it is. It's not. It's not wattage anymore. It's something else.
11: Yeah. It's.
12: It is brighter by comparison.
11: The colour's slightly different as well.
12: It's more a blue-white light.
11: There's a blue tinge to it. Yeah.
12: I feel like it was more a warm yellow light before, and now it's more that icy blue light.
11: Yeah.
12: Or whatever they decide to put in.
11: Yeah.
12: Yes.
11: And the other day I was in a hire car and I needed to wash the windscreen. And you know, the thing was on the other side that I'm used to, so I was flicking. I realised I flicked my lights at a couple of people. Probably thought there was a breatho up ahead.
12: Well, it's not a bad thing to go slower. Like, you haven't done a bad thing.
11: No, have you?
12: In the end, but it's true. The European cars have it on the opposite side,
11: yes,
12: don't they?
11: And that's always confusing.
12: And you've got a European car, haven't
11: yes,
12: you?
11: Yes.
12: And so you got into a quote normal car.
11: Yes, Japanese, an Asian car.
12: And so it was different, yeah.
11: Why can't we have them all on one side? Why do the Japanese have to be different to the Europeans?
12: That is so annoying. And when you want to turn your lights on, you've turned your windscreen wipers on and all of that. Oh,
11: and you
12: God.
11: Do it because of muscle
12: over
11: memory.
12: And over.
11: You, in a new car, you're constantly putting your windscreen wipers on instead of your indicator.
12: It is crazy. It's true. You don't realise how much you do by rote. By muscle memory in the end. This is true.
11: 1-300-222-891 if you can give us any information on this. Before we leave this topic, if we get no calls, my favourite bush mechanic story, I've probably told it before, you know, the whole use stockings to, you know, seal a radiator, those type of stories, was the guy whose headlights blew out, so he gaffer taped two dolphin torches in the cavity of the front of the car and turned them on.
12: I tell you what, a dolphin torch would do it though.
11: Yeah.
12: Is that one of the best inventions ever made?
11: Well, I don't...
12: A dolphin torch has got the size, the brightness. Seriously, you don't want to not have a dolphin torch as part of your arsenal.
11: No. Can you still buy them? Because for me, it seems like they were a 70s and 80s thing, but I don't see too many people using the dolphin torch now. But
12: I reckon if you went to a popular hardware store, they'd be there.
11: Do you have that one still?
12: Well, I don't know if we've bought one. Now that you say that, I don't know that we've bought one recently. We've definitely got them.
11: Yeah, because
12: But I don't think we've bought one recently. Oh, surely no one's got rid of the dolphin torch.
11: Because, I mean, they're big, aren't they?
12: They're big. They've got the big thing at
11: handle.
12: The front. Yeah.
11: I'm just wondering whether...
12: The big button to turn them on.
11: Yeah, whether... Maybe torch technology has moved on. I'm not going to bring up head torches because I know that's a nerve.
12: Mind bug there of mine.
11: But maybe we've moved on and they've compacted the dolphin torch. That would be a travesty if they've done that, wouldn't
12: it? Can I just say something that I did not know about my husband after we talked about head torches is that he's got one. He's got one for his work. And I had no idea. Because it makes sense when you've got to use both hands. I went, but it's ugly.
11: Anyway. 1-300-222-891. We're getting calls. And maybe you can give us an update on the dolphin torch. Because they were that yellow colour as well.
12: I had a red one.
11: Did you? I thought they were only in
12: that. We had a red one.
11: Unless it was yellow.
12: Maybe it was a knockoff. I don't know.
11: Yeah.
12: It was a knockoff, but I had a red one.
11: I've only had the urinal cake yellow kind of version of them. Like the stack hat. It was that type of yellow.
12: Remember that helmet? Oh, fun and games for it.
11: Let's go to the phones. James joins us from Kingswood. Good morning, James.
13: Yes, greetings. First off, I think the demise of the dolphin torch was they were so big and they didn't have a rechargeable battery. Like the batteries would last, let's say 20 minutes.
11: They would. And they were the massive batteries, weren't they?
13: Yeah. And you might as well just have a candle sitting in front of you in the reflector, the amount of light they put out. And yes, technology has moved on. I think they did end up having a rechargeable battery option, but I think it was too late. Yeah, a bit like the Magna 380, just too late.
12: And when you go rechargeable, it's never quite the same, is it?
13: Oh, no. The new lithium ones are all, like, like your husband, I don't have a head torch. I've got a neck torch because I find the head torches give me a headache.
12: Right.
11: There's no such thing.
12: Are you saying it's actually a head torch and you just wear it around your neck?
13: No. They're designed to go around your neck.
11: I've never heard of a neck torch. Are you serious, James?
13: Yeah. So if you think of a big C, and it goes, so it sits on your neck, the battery sits on the back of your neck. And you can adjust the arm that the torches. So one goes up, one goes down, both go down, both go up, whatever you want to do.
11: Guy.
12: And is it like a globe at the end, or is it just part of the It's at quite a narrow globe, like on the bits that bend.
13: It's a probably 10 mil by 10 mil, the ones I've got. They're square.
11: Wow.
13: And
11: so
13: the shaft is probably...
12: I'm more open to a neck torch, I've got
11: to
12: say.
11: Are you really? Yeah. I thought you'd hate it more.
12: No, I like that more. You look stupid with a... You look like a minion with a head torch on.
11: Now, James, we could get into the Magna 380, which was a desperate attempt to kind of reclaim the market that the Magna had that died in the ASS. But what was the fog light reason?
13: Okay, so the part there in the fog light issue is yes, that it's a stark, harsh, bright light. Yeah, they only penetrate. They're designed to only penetrate, let's say, 20 meters deep.
11: Yeah.
13: But they're very harsh. Yeah, very stark, and they just blow light out the front. So they're distracting. I think would be a good term to other drivers.
11: Okay.
13: But then you go on to, you said about the colour. So as an electrician, I sort of do take a little bit of passion in the colour spectrum. And the reason why a lot of the new lights are blue, they're LED, and it's cheaper to produce a blue LED. That's the standard colour, is blue for an LED. And it's really, really hard to create like an orange or yellow colour. Now, the reason why all the streetlights used to be orange and yellow is because that's a better colour spectrum for your eyes to catch.
11: Are they still for sale, though? Because people are saying that peak Dolphin was in 1988.
12: 98, I think, wasn't it?
11: Yeah.
12: 98. All right, Britta is in McGill. Hello, Britta. Or Brighter.
14: Hey.
12: Maybe that your name fits the conversation.
14: Oh, my goodness. Hi, no, my name's Brita. I was ringing in because my son is learning to drive, and at night time he's constantly asking or saying to me, hey, Mum, those people have got their high beams on. And I'm telling him, oh, no, those aren't high beams. Those are just incredibly bright lights. So I guess as he gets used to more nighttime driving, he will get used to the bright lights, but they are pretty blinding.
12: I find it really difficult to drive, actually, with some of the headlights are out there, and particularly if they're tilted a certain way where it's directly in your eyes.
11: And the heights of the car, I think, because they sit higher, and if you sit lower, they get straight in your rear vision mirror.
12: Britta, what sort of car do you drive?
14: A Hyundai Tucson. So it's probably got its fog lights on it in the morning, but I don't know because it was set up for me in a certain way and I haven't really changed it.
11: Does it have automatic lights? Britta?
14: Yeah. Yep, okay. That's right. Yeah.
12: But I'm thinking that's sort of one of those kind of cars that sit a bit higher, aren't they? So maybe because we've got bigger cars, we're noticing it a bit more because it's more in our eyes.
11: Thank you. Thank you, Britta. You know, my dad has a car that doesn't warn you when you leave the lights on.
12: Oh.
11: So I flatten the back. Is that the worst type of
12: car? In fact, you very rarely hear that anymore.
11: Yeah,
12: well, I certainly do because... Remember the day and age when people would knock on your door and say someone's left their
11: lights out
12: on in the street? You don't hear that.
11: And my dad used to have an old car without a passenger airbag, which just made any person he's driving around expendable. I'm like, how selfish is that? You're fine, but your passengers aren't.
12: Oh, that's funny. This texter says the Dolphin torch, we're trying to determine whether the Dolphin torch is still a thing, whether it's still out there. It was overthrown by the original Arlec rechargeable torch.
11: Really? Well, let's go to Kerry from Henley because he wants to talk about Dolphin torches. Good morning to you, Kerry.
15: Yes, I did hear a program on the radio a while back of the guy, like 100 best inventions, and the Dolphin's one, because the battery of that was used in the telephone system, but when they overcame that, they had these batteries, they had nothing to do with them, so they invented this torch.
12: So they were looking for a use for a now almost obsolete battery, is that what you're saying?
15: That's right,
11: So what sort of, because
12: it was those big square cubed batteries,
15: that's
12: wasn't
15: right,
12: it?
15: Yeah.
11: But what were they called? Oh, no, they weren't called.

0: Good morning, Richard Davies with ABC News. Treasurer Jim Chalmers will today hand down a budget he's describing as his most ambitious yet. Here's political reporter Adam Langenberg.
1: Housing is at the centrepiece, with the budget set to include changes to negative gearing and capital gains tax, despite repeated election promises not to tinker with either measure. Treasurer Jim Chalmers has promised to address generational inequality, but also exercise spending restraint at a time of global uncertainty.
2: This is our most responsible budget yet, and our most ambitious.
1: The budget does not project a return to surplus over the next 4 years, but in figures released overnight, the government says it will contain smaller deficits than previously forecast.
0: Adelaide's Parklands Preservation Association says Premier Peter Malinauskas hasn't listened to them with the first trees cut down at the North Adelaide golf course. There's been a police and security presence at the site, with protesters attempting to block vehicles from getting in and out. Vice President of the Parklands Preservation Association, Tim Jackson, says there needs to be a rethink of the governance of the parklands.
3: Can we trust the parliament? I'm not sure we can. Citizens need to be far more involved. You know, is it a referendum, you know, where there's change? There just needs to be a total rethink.
0: Peter Malinauskas says they'll plant three small trees for every tree chopped down. Adelaide University students have criticised the handling of a cybersecurity hack that's left some students unable to complete assignments. Brianna Fiore reports.
4: The learning management software Canvas, used by various universities and schools, was hacked last week. Adelaide University students were unable to access course materials and say communication about the breach has been poor. Student Shannon Schmidt says impacted universities should tighten their security.
5: If this wasn't a wake-up call, then I don't know what will be.
4: On Monday evening, Adelaide University said Canvas had been restored and temporary adjustments such as assignment extensions have been provided. Flinders University expects the system to be fully operational by Tuesday morning.
0: Australian passengers aboard the cruise ship linked to a hantavirus outbreak have begun their journey home. Here's Europe correspondent Elias Clure.
6: Four Australians and a New Zealander have been evacuated from the Hondia ship off the coast of Tenerife in the Canary Islands. A charter flight will take the passengers to a RAF base in Western Australia. The passengers will then be transferred to a facility on the outskirts of Perth, where they'll quarantine for at least 3 weeks. The World Health Organization says there are now 7 confirmed cases of hantavirus linked to the cruise ship, and the virus, which does not have a regulated vaccine, can be transmitted after prolonged human contact. But authorities insist the risk to the public remains extremely low.
0: Iran insists its demands issued to the United States as part of negotiations to end the war are not excessive or unreasonable. Middle East correspondent Matthew Doran reports.
7: When Iran issued its response to the latest US proposal to bring fighting to a formal conclusion, it was met with a fiery response by the US President Donald Trump. He said he didn't like it and that it was totally unacceptable. But Iran's foreign ministry spokesperson, Ismail Bighehi, says Iran's demands were entirely reasonable, aimed at protecting the country's sovereignty. Matters such as calling for an end to the blockade of Iranian ships and ports and the unfreezing of assets. He's accusing the US of being beholden to the views of Israel and that it can't insist on a one-sided agreement. Matthew Doran, ABC News, Jerusalem.
0: The AFL Fans Association has criticised an online troll for telling an Adelaide Crows player to take his own life. Crow Josh Rochelli posted a screenshot of the online abuse to Instagram after the team's Sunday night win against Richmond. AFL Fans Association President Ron Ishko says abuse does not belong in the footy community.
8: Any abuse, any racial vilification is just not acceptable in the footy, on the footy field, outside the footy field, in society, doesn't matter where, that's just not acceptable.
0: Taking a look at South Australia's weather, patchy morning fog across the agricultural areas, isolated showers and possible thunderstorms across the far northeast, with isolated showers extending south to the Flinders Ranges. Mostly sunny in most of the major centres, Port Lincoln 21, Port Pirie 26, Renmark 23, Mount Gambier 22, Broken Hill 23. Adelaide, a partly cloudy day ahead. We're heading for a top of 24 degrees. It's a chilly 9.1 in the city right now. Tomorrow, partly cloudy with a top of 24. Thursday, a possible shower and 23. Friday showers, also 23 degrees.

0: to pinch myself when I saw that it was Delta representing Australia this year. I think it was, it definitely, it's just incredible.
1: Delta Goodrum performs in the second semi-final early on Wednesday morning Australian time.
2: Mazoe Ford, keeping a close eye on Eurovision there. And that's early AM for today. Just briefly in finance, looking at the oil price, Brent crude is higher at $104.20 US a barrel. I'm Melissa Clark. It's a 6:15.
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4: Good morning, Eliza Berlage here with you for the Rural Report on ABC Riverland and ABC Southeast on this Tuesday. In the next 15 minutes, you'll hear about a record hemp harvest and adverse weather conditions play havoc with global grain production. But first today, public voting is open to determine the finalists of this year's Ag Town of the Year award. Now in its eighth year, 91 towns have been nominated from across the state, each showcasing their distinct character, commitment to sustainable farming and innovation, and the important role agriculture plays in their local communities. Voting is open until Wednesday, the 3rd of June, with the 10 towns that received the most votes progressing to the next stage of the competition. The top 10 towns will be announced in mid-June. Each finalist will then be invited to provide a written submission to the independent judging panel, and from this group, three finalists will be selected for town visits before the ultimate winner is announced later this year, and I believe the town gets a big party as well. So to view the list of nominated towns and cast your vote, visit agtown.com.au. Well, vineyards on a block were once a selling point, but amid the wine industry crisis and oversupply, they've become a burden. Retired fruit grower Ed Cottam has bulldozed his grapevines at his Glossop block, with the property sitting on the market since last year. He says prospective buyers have had trouble getting finance from banks unless the vines are removed.
5: Right, so we put our property on the market and It very quickly became apparent that lending institutions will not lend money on blocks that have grapes on them unless you have a vast deposit. So if you have a normal deposit, they'll ask that you don't have grapes.
4: Your property, has it been on the market for long?
5: Well, since last year. The situation is it's really two blocks, and the bank will lend the money on the block that has a house, providing the grapevines are removed. But the block next door, which I also wanted to add to it, but the bank says no because that had grapevines on it. Now, I've had those removed. While the bulldozer's there, they might as well all go. And we're hoping that we can find somebody that will buy that piece of land.
4: Yeah, we've been hearing that blocks of land with vineyards on them are taking, more like 6 to 12 months to sell, whereas they used to take more like 3 to 6 months. You know, have you been surprised about how long it's been taking to find a seller? So find a buyer?
5: I was more surprised about the fact that the grapevines made a difference. I mean, at one time, grapevines would have been an advantage on a block, but now they're not.
4: So you have had some interest in it, but it's been hard for buyers because of the vines?
5: Yeah, that's correct.
4: Yeah, and what's been the process of finding someone to remove the vines? Both, I guess, you know, are their books very busy and you know, what's the cost outlay like?
5: Well, the cost is enormous, but I've been, I'm lucky. I have a friend, Chris Jericho, who is interested in buying a bulldozer and developing a vine removing tool, and that's what's going to be highlighted this afternoon at the Berry, what do they call themselves, Ag Bureau. So he's showing off his new machine on my block.
4: Yeah, and so you were selling because you're wanting to retire, and so will you still live there or are you moving somewhere else?
5: No, we moved into Barmera, so we've been in Barmera for a few years.
4: Had you ever planned to sort of keep any of the vineyards and still try to contract it out, or is it just the downturn has made it unprofitable?
5: Oh, look, I would have been happy to keep growing grapes, but there's no point. So really, it's just a waste of water. It's better to use the water for something else.
4: And have you been growing the last few years, or have your vineyards been mothballed?
5: No, I tried mothballing them for 1 year and then I just turned the water off and gave it up.
6: Yeah, so how many years have the water been turned off?
5: This is the second, but I've sold the water as well now, so...
6: And your situation, are you hearing many other people in this situation?
5: Well, driving along, I see an awful lot of blocks where the vines are dead, so I presume that will be the case.
6: Can you just illuminate us a bit more for those that might not know, I guess, you know, what sort of prices you were getting for wine grapes that sort of drove you to say, yeah, this is just not worth it anymore?
5: Okay, so red wine grapes all over the world, not just in the Riverland, had become superfluous. So the price gradually dropped until we were offered. I think the last time I got an offer was about $110 a tonne, which is just too low to be worth growing them. I'm sure the wineries are pleased that they're coming out because there's nothing you can do with them, really.
6: And you, how long had you been a grower for, Ed?
5: Oh, look, 36 years, I guess, is the answer. But that wasn't my total income. It was a bit of a hobby.
6: And, are there any other next steps that need to be done for you to, get that property saleable?
5: No. Well, the vines will have to be heaped up and burnt. And we've already removed all of the plastic because the buyer required that be removed. I think the council requires that too. So we've removed all the green pine posts and removed all of the plastic, which is a cost in its own right. And now they're being bulldozed and heaped up to burn.
6: There's also that question of what to do with the treated pine posts. Have you found a home for that?
5: No, luckily the prospective buyer is happy to look after that. So, I don't know what you would do otherwise. I mean, I have heard that a lot of dryland farmers are happy to take the posts for fencing materials. So, but I didn't ever try to do that. So that's just me hypothesising.
4: Retired Glossop grower Ed Cottam speaking there. Australian Grape and Wine has submitted a $139.5 million pre-budget plan to the federal government, which includes wine industry concessional transition loans to remove vineyard assets and prepare land for sale. Of course, that federal budget will be handed down later today. And if you do need support, you can always contact Rural Business Support, 1800 836 211. That's 1800 836 211 or the Pursa Fab Business Mentors just through the Pursa website if you are looking for some assistance with your business. Well, from grapevines to hemp, the hemp season has finished up in the southeast and this year was a bumper crop. Some growers have been testing out a new variety and new timing this season with very positive results. Good Country hemp owner Mick Anderson explains.
7: The season went quite well. We tried some new things this year, which was mainly about the sowing date. So we aim to sow the crops in around mid-November, but this year with the variety that we use from Canada, through the trials that have been done through AgriFutures, we really discovered that the particular variety that we sowed this year was better off sown in mid-December. So we delayed that, which made it easier for our farmers. And we harvested a little later as well. And the crops did really well. We actually got record harvest this year.
8: Right. So this will be a process you're going to stick with going into, you know, the season next year, that later sowing time?
7: Yes, I think so. It depends on the variety. Some varieties like to be sown a little earlier, but this particular one, it's a grain-only variety. It's called CFX2. It's originated from Canada. Short stature, lots of grain yield, not much fibre, and it does better if it's sown a little later in December rather than mid-November.
8: So a record harvest, which is good to hear. Are you going to be able to have use for all of that extra hemp coming in?
7: Absolutely, yes. We didn't quite sow enough, so we're short again. We will probably have about 6 to 8 months' supply with what we harvested. So we're actually looking for growers up in Queensland, where their season is 6 months out from ours, and contract them to get some additional grain to see us through till South Australian harvest next year.
8: Right, well, on that, I guess then, Mick, is there really just not enough hemp growers yet in Australia? It has been a niche crop, but there does seem to be growing demand, not just from your business either.
7: Yeah, well, farmers have got the choice of sowing either fibre varieties or grain varieties. We're, of course, after grain only, but there is an opportunity to grow for fibre, but only in the regions where those fibre processing plants are located. With grain, we've got the luxury of being able to source it all over Australia, wherever it can be grown, and we're looking to minimise our cash flow issues by buying twice a year once in SA and once in Queensland, let's say. But, you know, different varieties grow in different areas, and certain varieties are really good for processing into hemp foods, and they're the ones we want, and they so happen to grow better in SA. So we really want to grow as much as we can in South Australia. Good soils, climate and water here for it. But if need be, we'll have to go to Queensland to just top up our requirements.
8: The farmers that have tried out growing hemp, are they sticking with it, Mick?
7: Yes, they are. So we've had a really good group of farmers that have been growing hemp for us year on year now. And they are, well, they've cracked the code. They know how to do it. They're getting fantastic yields. So they want to keep growing, and we're happy to keep them growing for us year on year.
8: And how are you going about convincing new people to sign on? Can it be a bit of a hard sell?
7: Well, yeah, the growers that we have are willing to grow more each year. It is a bit of a hard sell because farmers are quite conservative. They look over the fence before they'll try something new in a lot of cases. But, you know, there's farmers out there who are willing to try new things. And now that we know how to grow hemp quite well, the risk for them is no longer there like it used to be when we first started. So we know what kind of yields we're going to achieve if we do certain things with the crop. And when we say that to farmers, they're more than willing to give it a try in most cases.
4: Good Country hemp owner and hemp grower Mick Anderson speaking with Elsie Adamo. 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Let's have a look at the weather forecast for today. In the Riverland, partly cloudy with the chance of a morning fog and top temperatures in the low to mid-20s. For the Murraylands, partly cloudy with patchy morning fog, maximum temperatures in the low to mid-20s. For the Upper Southeast, partly cloudy with the chance of morning fog, top temperatures in the low to mid-20s. And for the Lower Southeast, mostly sunny with patchy morning fog and top temperatures in the low 20s. And for more details on the weather, keep listening to your local ABC throughout the morning.
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4: Well, at first, weather conditions across the globe are playing havoc with grain production. Nick Booth, market advisor with Next Level Grain, says drought in the US, rain in Canada and frost in Russia are all influencing global supply.
10: In the US plains and what's traditionally the hard red winter wheat growing areas, they've had probably record low rainfall for this season, coming off a relatively light snowpack as well. So the states of Kansas, Oklahoma, Texas, particularly the western side of those states, is very dry. I think 66% of that region is considered in drought. And that's sort of manifesting itself as showing crop conditions at only sort of 31% good to excellent, which is historically low for this time of year.
11: So that's about 60% that are not good to excellent.
10: Yeah, that's right. And that really tells the story that there is a big percentage of those crops which are in poor shape. And analog years would suggest that, you know, crop conditions of this level at this time of year would manifest as below average yields.
11: What percentage of the total cropping amount would that be?
10: Hard red winter wheat is in terms of volume, the dominant class of wheat. I think it's about 70%. So it's a fairly large portion of wheat that is produced in the States. To put some clarity around that, I think the USDA is forecasting a US wheat crop of around 44, 45 million tonne.
11: What would it be normally?
10: Normally around 50.
11: Well, that's a fairly significant drop. If we move further north, the Canadians are getting into their spring planting. Is mm-hmm. that going according to schedule?
10: It is. It's early days. There's been rain in the north. I think the southern plains are reasonably dry still. There has been some cold weather, which has probably delayed seeding a little bit. But this time of year, we are smack bang in the middle of what's called the weather market. The market loves headlines. And really, the wheat market is acknowledging that we're looking at smaller or lower global crop year on year. And so anything that threatens production this time of year tends to really reach out and grab your attention. And that's what we're looking at now. There's a number of things with the US crop. Russia, cold over there as well. There's been some late frosts there, so that's sort of slowing up their spring wheat.
11: With the US crop down, Canadians a bit late, the Russians are a bit late putting their crops in. What does that mean for the potential market for Australian growers?
10: I think we're seeing the futures market has been reflecting sort of tighter ending stocks. The IGC, the International Grains Council, is flagging significantly reduced crops in Australia, Argentina and the US year on year. So I would like to think that will manifest itself as higher prices and certainly higher.
4: Well, Grain speaking with Karen Hart. I'm Eliza Berlage. That's The Rural.
12: University hack pressure and historic cycling event to go ahead. Good morning, Samuel O'Brien and the South East with ABC News. A 39-year-old man will remain in custody as he awaits sentencing for threatening to share nude images of his ex-partner. Josh Bryan reports.
13: The man, who cannot be named for legal reasons, appeared via video link in the Mount Gambier Magistrates Court yesterday for threatening to distribute invasive images and failing to comply with bail agreements. During sentencing submissions, the prosecution told the court that in August last year, the man sent multiple 1-cent bank transfers to his victim with a message threatening to share sexually explicit images of her. The defense told the court the man never intended to distribute the content and had wanted his victim to contact him. Magistrate Carly Schultz said she would reserve her sentence until June.
12: A university student says a global hacking incident has added to strain caused by the recent merger of two South Australian universities. The international learning management software Canvas, used by various universities, was hacked last week, and some students are still unable to access course materials or complete assignments. Adelaide University student Bailey Fry says the software security breach is adding to stress from the merger and says students deserve better.
14: It's just been really poorly managed from top to bottom, and everyone's still kind of figuring out things from the merger, and this just kind of adds to it. It's just really disappointing coming from like a place that calls themselves like a top 80 university in the world.
12: Treasurer Jim Chalmers will today hand down a budget he's describing as his most ambitious yet. Political reporter Adam Langenberg has more.
15: Housing is at the centrepiece, with the budget set to include changes to negative gearing and capital gains tax, despite repeated election promises not to tinker with either measure. Treasurer Jim Chalmers has promised to address generational inequality, but also exercise spending restraint at a time of global uncertainty.
16: This is our most responsible budget yet. And our most ambitious.
15: The budget does not project a return to surplus over the next 4 years, but in figures released overnight, the government says it will contain smaller deficits than previously forecast.
12: Thousands of aged care patients are being left stranded in hospitals, with new figures revealing a dramatic increase in about 6 months. Here's National Health reporter Stephanie Dalzell.
17: Data provided by the states and territories shows there were almost 3,300 aged care patients stranded in hospitals between February and April, compared to about 2,500 in September. These patients are medically fit for discharge, but remain in hospital because there's nowhere suitable to go. New South Wales Health Minister Ryan Park has called on the Commonwealth to take action.
18: It's a terrible situation for them and their dignity.
17: A federal government spokesperson pointed to a recently announced $3 billion aged care package with a promise to build an extra 5,000 beds a year.
12: Researchers at Adelaide University say the state government's response to the algal bloom highlights failings in the effectiveness of current climate policy. In a study published in Nature Sustainability, the researchers outlined how longer-term thinking is needed when it comes to climate frameworks. The study was informed by the government's algal bloom response. Associate Professor and report co-author Anya Kortaba says current measures aren't grappling with the profound uncertainty of climate risks.
19: Our system has not been ready for the scale of this event and for the types of impacts on communities and ecosystems that we've basically encountered.
12: Mount Gambier's historic road cycling race will go ahead after a late influx of registrations over the weekend. Organisers of the annual 100-mile classic considered cancelling the 89th running of the race due to low entry numbers. However, they decided to press on after further entries were submitted. Mount Gambier Cycling Club president John Cranwell says while it's a relief, he isn't sure how long the event can last.
20: We've just got to hope that people will then step up and say, well, we can do this. But it is getting harder and harder, road racing in Australia, because of legislation, traffic management costs, things like that are all adding up.
12: Taking a look at today's weather, the chance of morning fog developing into a partly cloudy day in the upper southeast, mostly sunny.

0: the lower southeast. Bordertown and Keith, 24. Narracourt, Padthwaite, Panola and Millicent, 23. Mount Gambier, Kingston and Port Macdonald, 22. Beachport, 21. Robe, 20. Tomorrow, partly cloudy conditions, 22 degrees predicted in Mount Gambier. It's coming up to 25 minutes to 7. For more stories, head to abc.net.au/southeastsa. Across the southeast, this is ABC News.
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3: Marta Curry, good morning, Southeast. It is 6:35 on your Tuesday morning. Hello, thank you very much for your company today. Now, it was feeling a little bit chilly overnight. It felt cold as I was coming into work this morning. But looking at the temperatures, it got down to just about 6 degrees around midnight or 1 a.m. or so in parts of the region this morning. Still feeling a little bit chilly around there. It feels like it's just 3.9 degrees at Coonawarra right now. The actual temperature sitting at 6.2 degrees. It feels like you're waking up to just 5.8 degrees right now. Keith West sitting at 9.2 degrees currently in Mount Gambier. But we know what it's like when it is a cold, chilly morning like this. It means hopefully another beautiful day on the way again. The sunshine yesterday afternoon. Oh, it was glorious. So nice to feel that on your skin. Now, coming up after 7 o'clock this morning, the Millicent Community Church will be moving its worship and public roster of activities to a separate venue out of their church in order to use the church building itself as a refuge for women and children fleeing domestic and family violence situations. We'll tell you how that has been able to come about with a grant. And Patrick and Susan Boyle, you may know their names. They've been in the news recently because they very sadly lost their home belongings and, so sadly, their two dogs in a blaze at Pink's Beach, a house fire at Kingston last Tuesday. And their journey to recovery, both medically, financially, emotionally, it's a long road that they now face together. We'll hear how the couple are going after 7:30 this morning. And keep listening today, as after 8:30, we're going to be hearing from Voyager Renewables. They are the company looking at the feasibility of a wind farm near Willalooka using the existing Black Range substation for a further battery storage project as part of that wind farm. We'll hear what the local member for MacKillop thinks of that as well after 8:30 this morning. Happy to hear from you at any point on the program. 0467 922 783 1300 476 222. What's the weather like where you are? What are you waking up to today? We will give you your full weather details in just a moment after this song to kick us off on this Tuesday morning. 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Good morning, Southeast.

0: That is the Australian New Zealand rock band Crowded House. Fall at Your Feet was from their third studio album, Woodface, that they released in 1991.
1: 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Weather update.
0: 20 degrees the tops if you're in Robe today. Mount Gambier and Kingston will reach 22 degrees. 23 degrees the tops for Panola, Coonawarra, Narra Court and Millicent. Keith and Bordertown forecast to reach 24 degrees today. A mostly sunny day forecast around the region. Patchy morning fog, so take care on the roads if that's what you're experiencing. Winds today will be east to northeasterly, 15 to 25 kilometres per hour in the morning, then becoming light in the early afternoon. Partly cloudy. Cloudy conditions settling in tomorrow, staying around for your Thursday and Friday. Slight chance for shower on your Thursday. A very high chance of showers on your Friday, most likely to be seen in the afternoon and evening. Patchy morning fog in the western district of Victoria as well today. A sunny afternoon, light winds becoming east to northeasterly, 15 to 20 kilometres per hour in the middle of the day, then becoming light in the late afternoon. Daytime maximum temperatures in the low 20s. Winds variable, about 10 knots across the waters. Seas will be below 1 metre. There'll be a southwesterly swell of 1.5 metres to 2 metres. A mostly sunny day across the waters. Partly cloudy in Adelaide today, 24 degrees the tops there. Thick morning fog and then sunny in Melbourne, 21 degrees the tops in the city.
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0: Elise Arminini, I'm going to be personally offended.
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0: If one of these songs don't get up today for our Select Your Version song competition. Their song choice, Running Up That Hill. Many of you would know, of course, originally released by Kate Bush. But do I even need to sing? A band called Placebo released a cover. 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

0: all I can say is Kate Bush, no notes.
1: I mean, it's different, isn't it? I didn't even know that there was a cover of Running Up That Hill. You'd have to be pretty brave to take on this song, especially now that it is, you know, it's reached that next level of popularity with the next generation. But I think your opinion will be the strong one shown through the audience as well today.
0: No, we never know. Our audience surprises us every single day with the Selective Version Song Competition.
1: In getting to know the audience since October last year, I there might be maybe one really rocky, grungy person out there. And if there's others, please prove me wrong.
0: Okay, does anyone like Placebo over Kate Bush? Do we even need to give you the introduction?
1: Yes.
0: Right, Running Up That Hill, of course, English singer-songwriter Kate Bush. It was from her fifth studio album, her first one, Hounds of Love. She released that in 1985. On its first release, it reached number 3 on the UK singles chart, Bush's highest position since her number one single, of course, Wuthering Heights, in 1978. And it reached number 30 on the US Billboard Hot 100 chart. After it was featured in the Netflix series Stranger Things back in 2022, we all remember that moment, Running Up That Hill reached number 1 in 8 countries and reached 1 billion streams on Spotify. So it was big. It's always been a hit for her. And then it came back with vengeance and just showed what a classic it is from the 80s, because you couldn't turn on your radio without hearing Running Up That Hill back in 2022.
1: I was literally about to say that you could, like, there was no form of media that you could go onto and not hear it at least once in your day.
0: And thank goodness, because then we saw, you know, Wuthering Heights coming back, and then that song got played a lot more. And Kate Bush herself, I think, came out and said around that time she was so glad that music from that generation had been reintroduced to the generation of today, because she said she thought that there were a lot of young people out there who may have never have even heard of Kate Bush if it weren't for things like Stranger Things, the Wuthering Heights revival. So that's all I have to say.
1: I think we know where Beck's vote is going today, folks. Well, I'll still tell you about the cover, Beck. So the British rock band Placebo included a version of Running Up That Hill on their 2003 compilation album Covers, which reached number 44 on the UK singles chart. Guitar World said Placebo's version is often credited as the defining cover, describing it as a glistening ooze update, double zeros, with a pulsating heartbeat bassline and quivering vocals that evokes the sense of a protagonist on life support bargaining with supernatural forces.
0: It's cool. I'll give it that. It is very cool.
1: It's cool, but it's not better.
0: Yeah, they've taken an incredible song and done something very different with it, which I will always give credit to the cover for that, because we don't really like it when a cover is sort of just same. It's just the same song just sung by a different person. We like it when the cover sounds like it could be a different song.
1: They get a bit artistic with it, which Placebo definitely has.
0: They definitely have. Take a listen again.
2: The original.

0: All right. It's worthy of being pitched against Kate Bush's original, but it makes me think of spiders and Halloween, and that's just not the vibe I'm going for today.
1: Yeah, Beck's eye twitched when that second lot of listening happened. You just turned off.
0: It puts chills down your spine, which is what I suppose music is supposed to do.
1: I think this version of it is supposed to give you that, like, creepy sense.
0: Mm. What did you say? Oozy, creepy, well, supernatural forces.
1: Glistening ooze. So, like, 2000s update. Ooze? Is that what people call it? The ooze? I don't know.
0: All right. Well, look, it's not up to us. Where is your vote going today, Elise?
1: I'm just going to stir the pot and go for placebo.
0: See if anyone joins you today. Good morning to Sharon, already on the text line saying, morning. Interesting cover version. Sharon says she's voting for the original today, please. Thank you very much. Get your votes in, because whoever wins, whether it's placebo or Kate Bush, will play that song in full before the 10 o'clock news. Placebo, Kate Bush, the original, the cover, which version of Running Up That Hill do you think is best? Let us know this morning. 1300 476 222. Keeping Elise in our studio for our news from around the world.
2: News from around the world.
1: Thank you, Beck. US President Donald Trump has described the ceasefire with Iran as being on massive life support, raising the prospect of a resumption of hostilities. North America correspondent Lauren Day reports.
3: The president has trashed Iran's latest counterproposal as a piece of garbage, saying he didn't even finish reading it. He repeated his claims Iran is being run by a powerful faction of lunatics who want the fighting to continue, and described the ceasefire as weak.
4: I would say the ceasefire is on massive life support, where the doctor walks in and says, sir, your loved one has approximately a 1% chance of living.
3: The comments come after a week of strikes in the Persian Gulf rattled the fragile month-old ceasefire. Lauren Day, ABC News, Washington.
1: A man accused of storming the White House Correspondents Association dinner while armed with guns and knives has pleaded not guilty to charges that he attempted to kill President Donald Trump and fired a shotgun at a Secret Service officer who tried to stop the attack. Cole Thomas Allen was handcuffed and shackled, wearing an orange jail uniform when he appeared in court for his arraignment. He didn't speak during the brief hearing. One of his lawyers entered the plea on his behalf. A huge security operation is underway in the Austrian capital Vienna to manage expected mass protests as the Eurovision Song Contest gets underway. Europe correspondent Mazoe Ford has the details.
5: Austrian federal police say Eurovision in Vienna this week will be the biggest security event they've ever faced. They're preparing for demonstrations against the participation of Israel, with protesters arguing it should be banned because of the war in Gaza. Police are also expecting counter-rallies with Israel's supporters. Five countries, Spain, the Netherlands, Ireland, Slovenia and Iceland, are boycotting Eurovision over Israel's participation. Australia's entrant Delta Goodrum is competing, with official broadcaster SBS saying that making a decision to be involved based on the inclusion or exclusion of any country would undermine its editorial independence and impartiality.
1: And finally, the final passengers aboard the cruise ship hit by a Hunter virus outbreak have been evacuated, with the vessel now bound for the Netherlands from the Canary Islands. The six passengers, four Australians, a New Zealander and a British national who lives in Australia, have been flown to the Netherlands, where they will be repatriated to their home countries. They are expected to be quarantined in Perth for at least 3 weeks upon their return, given the incubation period of the Hunter virus can be up to 8 weeks. And there'll be some more local headlines coming up soon.
0: Thank you, Elise. Elise Arminini in the studio with our Select Your Version and our news from around the world. This is the Bee Gees with Staying Alive.

0: The Bee Gees with Stayin' Alive. That was from their 1977 album, Saturday Night Fever. 5 minutes to seven on ABC Southeast. It is a Tuesday, which means there's a sale today in Narracourt. A total of 490 cattle nominations with 2,678 sheep nominations today.
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2: Good morning, Beck. A university student says a global hacking incident has added to strain caused by the recent Adelaide University merger. The international learning management software Canvas, used by various universities, was hacked last week, and some students are still unable to access course materials or complete assignments. And Mount Gambier's historic road cycling race will go ahead after a late influx of registrations over the weekend. Organisers of the annual 100-mile classic considered cancelling the 89th running of the race due to low entry numbers. There'll be more local news at 7:30.
0: Thank you very much, Samuel. 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

0: Samuel O'Brien.
1: It's going to have to be the original. I worry this is going to be a landslide for the original.
0: Well, we wait to see because Elise Arminini is voting for the cover today. And it would be interesting to hear Placebo played out in full on ABC Radio. Don't know if I want to hear it over the Kate Bush version, to be honest. But a good competition. Thank you very much, Samuel.
1: No worries.
0: Samuel O'Brien there. Morning to Miles voting for the original today. 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

0: Tomorrow, a partly cloudy day with 24 degrees again. Thursday, a possible shower with a top of 23. Friday, showers and 23. Then showers for the weekend, tops of 21. ABC News.
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2: Marta Curry, good morning, Southeast. 7:10 on your Tuesday morning. Hello, thank you very much for your company today. Now, in the hopes of being able to provide more women fleeing domestic and family violence a safe space, the Millicent Community Church will be transformed into a crisis accommodation centre for women and children. We'll tell you how the money has been secured to bring this about in this next half hour. But just a warning for those listening today, of course, this conversation will include topics surrounding safety and domestic violence. You can call the 24-hour domestic violence crisis line on 1800 800 098. You can call that line to receive crisis counselling, support and referral to safe accommodation wherever you are. 1-800-RESPECT is also a great place to start. It's a phone service. They also have online services to get any sort of counselling advice for sexual assault, domestic and family violence, whatever it may be that you are going through. And please always call 000 if your life is ever in immediate danger. That's what's coming up in this next half hour. Stay tuned on the breakfast program today, because coming up after 8:30 this morning, we're going to be hearing from Voyager Renewables. They are the company looking at the feasibility of a wind farm near Willalooka using the existing Black Range substation for a further battery storage project. We'll hear what's happening with that proposal after 8:30 this morning. 22 degrees the top Sophia in Mount Gambier and Kingston today, 20 degrees the forecast high for Robe. 23 degrees the tops if you're in Panola, Coonawarra, Narracourt or Millicent today. Keith and Bordertown forecast to reach 24 degrees. A mostly sunny day forecast around the region today once patchy morning fog has cleared up. Partly cloudy conditions settling in across tomorrow, Thursday and Friday. Slight chance of a shower on your Thursday. A very high chance of showers on Friday. Daytime maximum temperatures in the low 20s in the Western District of Victoria today. A sunny afternoon, mostly sunny across the southeast waters today. Partly cloudy in Adelaide, 24 degrees the tops there. Thick morning fog in Melbourne, then a sunny day once that's cleared, 21 degrees the tops forecast.
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4: Hi, Melissa Clark here. Tackling intergenerational equity amid war in the Middle East and runaway inflation, high stakes for the federal government in tonight's budget. Treasurer Jim Chalmers is my guest. And can they eclipse the competition? Aussies turn out in force in Vienna to support Delta Goodrum's bid to take out the Eurovision Song Contest.
5: We're really dedicated to Eurovision. 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We're just so excited to have so many Aussies here in the crowd.
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2: 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She's voting for the cover in today's Select Your Version song competition. Carrie says, cover, why not? I'll be brave. Happy Tuesday, team. Thank you so much, Carrie. Same to you. Get your votes in for today's Select Your Version song choice. The song we are pitching to you, Running Up That Hill, the original version released by Kate Bush, of course. A band called Placebo released a cover in 2003. 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

0: poor. Which version do you think does running up that hill best? 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The winning song played out in full before the 10 o'clock news.
1: You're with Beck Bird on ABC Southeast SA.
0: Well, we are fast approaching a quarter past seven this morning. It's currently 14 minutes past seven. Well, the Millicent Community Church will be moving its worship and public roster of activities to a separate venue in order to

0: use the church itself as a refuge for women and children fleeing domestic and family violence situations. Preparation is now underway to adapt the building to make it more suitable to be a crisis accommodation service, and a $10,000 grant from the Stand Like Stone Foundation is helping pay for the upgrades. Pastor Sean Mullick is from the community church. He joins us this morning. Good morning to you, Pastor.
1: Good morning. How are you?
0: Well, thank you. Alongside Jason Wallace, who is the Chief Executive Officer of the Stand Like Stone Foundation. Good morning to you, Jason Wallace. Thanks for your time today as well.
2: Good morning, Beck. Thanks for having us on air.
0: Now, Sean, when did you realise a crisis accommodation service like this would be needed in Millicent?
1: My wife and I moved to Millicent in 2019, at the end of it, and a big part of our heart for what we wanted to do in the community was find wherever people were hurting and help. My wife specifically sort of many times cast the vision of being a hospital for the hurting, that we want to help people go out healthier than when they came in. And so over the last sort of 7 years, we've had dozens of cases where people are in need of shelter or refuge, and we've done our best to sort of link in with other services, and there's always been an obvious need to increase those services, because many young women have to get bumped to the house in Robe or to Murray Bridge and uproot their lives and remove the kids from schools. And so we've been sort of talking about it for a couple of years, and specifically, especially since 2022, in the case of Cinnamon Bell, who was just a couple of streets over from our church, we said that this needs to never happen again, not on our watch.
0: How important is it for women to be able to stay local when they are seeking support and going through such a big transition like that?
1: Well, maintaining support networks is vital. It's already a very isolating and lonely and scary time to have to flee everything that's familiar. It actually keeps the body in a state of fight or flight, and that survival mode is not good for us as humans in general, let alone someone going through crisis. So sometimes it is ideal that they can move to another space, but sometimes I think more often than not, it's better for them to be able to stay in the community they're familiar with, and certainly not have their life disrupted by someone else's bad choices.
0: Mm. Now, Jason, why did Stand Like Stone want to support this project? How much are you giving to this?
2: Yes, this is a $10,000 grant from our 2026 grant round, in which we gave $100,000 out to 16 community projects, which we're really proud to be able to do to support grassroots projects like this. But it's really twofold in this case. One, it's such sadly an important social issue that needs more attention and more funds and more resources to break that cycle of domestic violence and provide people the safety they need. But the other really key thing for Stand Like Stone is we're here to manage funds on behalf of the community and allocate those funds where they'll have most impact. And in this case, there's Pastor Sean and a really strong church community with the energy and the drive and the vision to deliver on this project. And for us, we see those funds being used really impactfully to really deliver change.
0: Mm. Sean, where will this money go? What needs to happen to the building?
1: Yeah, primarily Stand Like Stone is helping us with the security systems that'll make sure there's monitoring and key fob only entry to make sure only the right people are on site, and then upgrading the fire safety systems as well.
0: Mm. Does the Stand Like Stone grant cover all of the works needed at that church to turn it into a crisis accommodation service?
1: It's part of a network of community donations. 141 has helped us with some of the materials to do the internal renovations. And we've got a lot of generous people in the community. They're helping us. Our next sort of big milestone is getting an engineered anti-climb fence as well, so make sure that it's really as safe and secure as possible.
0: So how will it work? We know sort of normally crisis accommodation services aren't advertised or identifiable.
1: Yeah, correct. So, I mean, open secret is always going to be the case in a small community. It's not necessarily going to be advertised. It's going to be through referral agencies and service agencies.

0: like the Limestone Coast Domestic Violence Hotline and AC Care and a number of other local stakeholders. And it will be still remaining a church for all intents and purposes, because it's our primary act of worship to deliver social justice and refuge for those in need, helping the most vulnerable. And so we will be maintaining those sort of priorities, but to make sure that that premise, the Old Country Women's Association Hall, remains as safe and fit for purpose as possible. We're moving the other public activities to another space when we are able, working in with the Salvation Army to really provide a holistic care framework for the whole community.
1: Sean, moving those church activities out of the actual church, how does the congregation and community feel about that?
0: Yeah, well, I mean, there was some hesitation, but also an understanding. When we first started talking about this, I said there's other places that we can meet together. There's not always other places for women in crisis to be able to take refuge and find safe, supported care. So it was a bit of a no-brainer for us. There wasn't really much resistance to the fact that we had some resources in our hand that could use to really make a massive difference.
1: You took a vote on this?
0: Yes.
1: Yeah. Now, Jason, is Stanlake Stone helping to provide those sort of links with other wraparound services to help people in these situations for the church?
2: Yeah, I feel that's a really key role we can play. We've been around 20 years now and are well-known and well-trusted and have really strong connections. So I see our role, one, is providing funds to support something like this, but also helping promote these grassroots social causes and bringing people together. And that's where I see our real strength is going forward, is we can't address these big social issues like domestic violence and isolation and homelessness and other challenges without all working together. And we're really proud to play our role in bringing people together around a project like this one.
1: Now, Pastor, how long will this be offered for? Will this be a permanent service that you are developing it, or is it for short-term accommodation? What's the longevity of this?
0: Yes, well, this is, I would say, step one in a larger plan. We will need to build something in the future to do longer term accommodation options, because obviously it can be difficult to find a rental or a suitable living arrangements in even 1 to 3 months. But the goal is that this will be an ongoing service available on the Limestone Coast, and that it will be the beginning of something more in the future.
1: So it'll be short-term accommodation?
0: Short-term accommodation for individuals experiencing acute crisis. Mm. And we will have a great team that'll be involved in assessing the needs, whether it's a brief respite or ongoing care plan to help them achieve their individual goals.
1: And hopes to create long-term accommodation, as you say there?
0: Yes, yes, and get them connected with those services. We've got a number, as Jason said, we've got a lot of great people working in this area. No one can sort of tackle these things by themselves. Mm. There's a range of great services, and our goal is to be able to not reinvent the wheel, but work in with those that are already doing wonderful things, like the Limestone Coast Suicide Prevention Network and the Haven Women's Advocacy Group and resources. So making sure that we have and the Limestone Coast Community Justice team, Alma and Catherine and the team there, are doing wonderful work. So we'll be working in with those stakeholders to make sure that we deliver the best services possible.
1: How many women will you be able to take on, and children as well? Or
0: yes, so the goal is to have four bedrooms, but three of those will be 1 to 3 month accommodation options, and one will be our sort of 72-hour assessment space where we get them to meet with a counsellor and a lawyer and a mental health professional, so that we can decide what will best fit their needs. And then from that 72-hour space, then we'll move on to the 1 to 3 months of supported care and try and help them get to a place of strength and out of that acute crisis mode.
1: Wow, This is remarkable to hear. What a great initiative. Jason Wallace, do you hope if other

0: you know, church communities are listening around the region, that they take the initiative to do something like this themselves. We know there are gaps in services, especially as the pastor said sort of earlier, you know, sometimes women have to be taken out of their local communities to get support like this.
1: Absolutely. It's another great thing about, I see this project a really inspiring use of community resources, where community have said enough's enough, we can't put up with this, we need to provide resources that help break this cycle. And if that inspires others to do similar, and that might be around domestic violence, it might be around housing in general, and homelessness, but looking at how we can work together, utilise our resources for the strongest impact, whether that's dollars from a foundation or a building utilised by a church, and really start working together to provide the support people need.
0: Jason Wallace, Pastor Mullick, thank you very much for your time on the program, both of you today. We appreciate it.
2: Our pleasure.
1: Thank you.
0: That is Shane Mullick there, the Millicent Community Church pastor, and Jason Wallace, the Chief Executive Officer of the Stand Like Stone Foundation. This isn't the only grant that Stand Like Stone gave out to the community as part of this year's round. We'll hear more later on this week of some of the other uses of the money being given out as part of the foundation. Now, given we have been talking about domestic and family violence, the crisis line in South Australia for crisis counselling, support and referral to safe accommodation is 1800 800 098. Save it in your phone, and then if you are ever helping someone in this situation, you can call it. You have it in your phone, ready to go. 1800 RESPECT is a great place to start as well. You can call that number for sexual assault, domestic and family violence counselling. They will help talk you through your options, where you may be able to go, what you may be able to do, how you can manage these scenarios yourself. That number is 1-800-737-732. And don't forget, if you are ever in immediate danger, please call 000. This is the Eagles with Tequila Sunrise.

0: It is the Eagles with Tequila Sunrise. They released that in 1973. It is your local news time now.
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4: Algal Bloom highlights climate policy gaps and historic cycling event to go ahead. Good morning, Samuel O'Brien in the southeast with ABC News. A 39-year-old man will remain in custody as he awaits sentencing for threatening to share nude images of his ex-partner. Josh Bryan reports.
5: The man, who cannot be named for legal reasons, appeared via video link in the Mount Gambier Magistrates Court yesterday for threatening to distribute invasive images and failing to comply with bail agreements. During sentencing submissions, the prosecution told the court that in August last year, the man sent multiple one-cent bank transfers to his victim with a message threatening to share sexually explicit images of her. The defense told the court the man never intended to distribute the content and had wanted his victim to contact him. Magistrate Carly Schultz said she would reserve her sentence until June.
4: Adelaide University students have criticised the institution over its handling of a cybersecurity hack that left some students unable to complete their assignments. Brianna Fiore reports.
6: The learning management software Canvas, used by various universities and schools, was hacked last week. Adelaide University students were unable to access course materials and say communication about the breach has been poor. Student Shannon Schmidt says impacted universities should tighten their security.
7: If this wasn't a wake-up call, then I don't know what will be.
6: On Monday evening, Adelaide University said Canvas had been restored and temporary adjustments such as assignment extensions have been provided. Flinders University expects the system to be fully operational by Tuesday morning.
4: A peak housing body has expressed positivity about today's federal budget based on what it knows so far. Treasurer Jim Chalmers' budget is being billed as an attempt at tackling intergenerational inequality and giving younger Australians the chance to get a foothold in the property market. Chief Executive of National Shelter, Jackson Hills, says he's cautiously optimistic about reported changes to negative gearing and the capital gains tax.
8: Even though they might be modest changes, they do signal the biggest shift in a generation in that space. And it's a very welcome move, and it's something that not just social and affordable housing pundits have advocated for, but economists and housing researchers.
4: Thousands of aged care patients are being left stranded in hospitals, with new figures revealing a dramatic increase in about 6 months. Here's National Health reporter Stephanie Dalzell.
9: Data provided by the states and territories shows there were almost 3,300 aged care patients stranded in hospitals between February and April, compared to about 2,500 in September. These patients are medically fit for discharge, but remain in hospital because there's nowhere suitable to go. New South Wales Health Minister Ryan Park has called on the Commonwealth to take action.
10: It's a terrible situation for them and their dignity.
9: A federal government spokesperson pointed to a recently announced $3 billion aged care package with a promise to build an extra 5,000 beds a year.
4: Researchers at Adelaide University say the state government's response to the algal bloom highlights the failings of the effectiveness of current climate policy. In a study published in Nature Sustainability, the researchers outlined how longer-term thinking is needed when it comes to climate frameworks. The study was informed by the government's algal bloom response. Associate Professor and report co-author Anya Kotaba says current measures aren't grappling with the profound uncertainty of climate risks.
11: Our system has not been ready for the scale of this event and for the types of impacts on communities and ecosystems that we've basically encountered.
4: Mount Gambier's historic road cycling race will go ahead after a late influx of registrations over the weekend. Organisers of the annual 100-mile classic considered cancelling the 89th running of the race due to low entry numbers. However, following further entries over the weekend, the decision has been made to press on. Mount Gambier Cycling Club President John Cranwell says while it's a relief, he isn't sure how long the event can last.
12: We've just got to hope that people will then step up and say, well, we can do this, but it is getting harder and harder road racing in Australia because of legislation, traffic management costs, things like that are all adding up.
4: Taking a look at today's weather, the chance of morning fog developing into a partly cloudy day in the upper southeast, mostly sunny in the lower southeast. Bordertown and Keith, 24, Narracourt, Padthaway, Panola and Millicent, 23, Mount Gambier, Kingston and Port Macdonald, 22, Beachport, 21, Robe, 20. It's coming up to 25 minutes to 8. For more stories, you can head to abc.net.au/southeastsa. 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
0: Marta Curry, good morning, Southeast. 7:35 on your Tuesday morning. Hello, thank you very much for your company today. Now, coming up in this next half hour, it is the worst case scenario for anyone. A fire starting in your home, engulfing it in minutes, destroying all your possessions, documents, memories. That is the reality facing Southeast locals Patrick Doyle and his wife Susan, who lost their home in a blaze last Tuesday at Kingston. We'll tell you how they are recovering in this next half hour. Happy to hear from you. 0467 922 783 1300 476 222 on the program this morning. We'd like to hear your votes in today's Select Your Version competition. The song choice we're pitching to you today, Running Up That Hill, many of you know it was originally released by Kate Bush, but a band called Placebo released a cover, and it seems we've divided a household this morning here in the southeast. Carrie texting in earlier this morning, voting for the cover. Ralph from Beachport, her husband, texting and voting, saying obviously the original. Oh dear, looks like we've caused a bit of a rift in the households this morning over this song. Let us know which version of Running Up That Hill you think is best. Take a listen to the different versions today.
14: The original.

0: Yeah, which version of Running Up That Hill do you think is best? The winning version will get played out in full before the 10 o'clock news this morning, 1300 476 222. Time now to check in with the Bureau of Meteorology. Our forecaster this morning is Denver Richter. Good morning to you, Denver. Thanks for your time.
1: Good morning, Beck. Not a problem at all. It's my pleasure.
0: So,
1: how are things there this morning?
0: Taking a little while to warm up around the region today, perhaps?
1: Yes. So a chillier start this morning. No double digits in the minimum temperatures. And Coonawarra getting down to 5.9 degrees Celsius. So a bit of a cooler start for the region this morning. But things should turn around as we reach into the warmer temperatures of today.
0: Yeah, it looks to be quite warm and pleasant around the region. What are some of those top temperatures?
1: Yes, so after starting, I should mention a little morning fog as well around the region. It's very patchy and probably not enough to even really register in people's minds, but definitely around. Top temperature for Mount Gambier today is 22 degrees. Robe, 20 degrees. Coonawarra, 23 degrees. Narracourt, 23 degrees, Bordertown 24, and Keith 24 degrees.
0: All right, and what's it looking like over the next few days?
1: Yeah, so the next few days, look, they're going to largely be rinse and repeat. We may see, instead of those mostly sunny conditions, a bit of cloud coming in, creeping in from the north, and that may even begin to bring showers, particularly to northern parts of your area. By Thursday, not really enough to register in too many gauges, mainly a bit of an annoying one if you just got washing on the line. But then we should see that combined with a front coming from the southwest on Friday and start to bring some more decent rainfall totals into the gauges on Friday and then into the weekend as well.
0: Oh, yeah, seeing Saturday, the potential of 4 to 20 millimetres of rain.
1: Yes, so the 4 to 20 shows that we're still waiting for our guidance to firm up to get a more tight rainfall total on that. But yeah, that's definitely a hint that there could be a few gauges over the weekend that pick up some double digits. Can't promise it broadly across the region, but definitely a possibility as we move into the weekend with that cold front.
0: Yeah, okay.
1: With that rainfall coming in from the north.
0: Not dropping down too much this week either, on the warmer end for our autumnal sort of season at the moment?
1: Yes. So, yeah, those temperatures remaining fairly stable around the low 20s to high teens across the area during the weekdays. And then that cloud cover just stopping those maximum temperatures from reaching quite as high over the weekend, looking at the high teens broadly across the region for the weekend.
0: Beauty, Denver, and across our waters, please.
1: Yes, so across the waters, currently looking at swells, southerly swells of about 1.5 metres, and that's going to continue for pretty well today, and then for tomorrow, looking at some northeasterly winds to about 10 knots, increasing in the afternoon. The southwesterly swells of 1.5 to 2 metres, decreasing around midday to 1.5 metres. So around that southwesterly swell with 2 to 1.5 metres throughout the next couple of days.
0: Beauty, Denver, thank you very much. You have a lovely day.
1: You too.
0: That is Denver Richter there, our forecaster with the Bureau of Meteorology this morning. This is Patti Smith with Because the Night. It is 19 minutes to 8 on ABC Southeast this morning.

0: Patti Smith actually teamed up with Bruce Springsteen to co-write that one. That is Because the Night. It became Smith's breakthrough single, propelling Patti internationally. The song reached number 5 on the UK singles chart. Patti Smith, of course, rose to fame in the mid-70s in New York City on the wave of punk rock. She achieved wide acclaim as a singer, songwriter, poet and visual artist.
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0: Where it's just about to turn 7:45 this morning. Well, the community of the South has rallied support once again to help a friend in their time of need. Patrick and Susan Doyle lost their home, belongings and very, very sadly their two dogs in a blaze at Pink's Beach, Kingston last Tuesday. And their journey to recovery, medically, financially, is a long road they now face together. Patrick, good morning to you. Thank you very much for your time on the program today.
4: Good morning, Beck. Yeah, and just as you said, it's amazing. Anyway, we're alive. That's what counts.
0: Now, Patrick, firstly, let's hear about that. How is Susan doing?
4: Well, she was released from the burns unit, and she was transferred there because Wednesday morning in Kingston, they realized that it's like a really, really bad, intense sunburn. Like, you don't feel it right away. It's later on, hours later, that it takes to manifest. And Wednesday morning, the hospital in Kingston said, listen, we're not equipped to handle this. So she was RFDS'd out. I love that word, that verb. RFDS'd out to the RAW, and she was released, discharged yesterday. I picked her up. We're in Adelaide now because we'll get things like reading glasses. That we can't get in Kingston, but everything else we need we'll buy in the community just to return the phenomenal support, money and donations that we got from the community.
0: Yeah, wow, remarkable. So is she okay?
4: Listen, she's got, like I said, the doctor said there will be minimal scarring, but it's like, you know, a sunburn. It bothers you for days, and this is like 10 times the worst sunburn you ever had. And so they're you know, her left ear and her left shoulder, and but her biggest problem was I couldn't replace, like, her. She escaped the house with her nightie on. That's it, and they cut it off. She had nothing. I had some stuff in the caravan, which the articles in the advertiser yesterday said it burnt, but it did not. So I had some stuff. And anyway, I bought her, because you can't buy an iPhone in Kingston, so I bought her an Android, a Telstra phone. And her biggest problem is she has no idea how to use it, but it didn't matter. She can't read it anyway. She can't see it.
0: Oh, and I was wearing
4: that twice a day. So, yeah. So, you know what? Yeah, she's going to be okay. But it's little Oscar and Mercy. Oscar was 13 and Mercy was 2. And these two got along like a house on fire. Like, they were just good together. They switch bones eating them, and, you know, they're just, and it's so, but I'm told they did not suffer, that they went peacefully. It's, you know, carbon monoxide poisoning. They weren't like thrown into live flames, because we never heard them. I did not hear them. I had to kick down the sliding door because it was locked and Susan was inside with smoke, and I said, just back away, kicked it down. And, you know, until you go through a fire and you see the intensity and the roaring, it's like there's an angry tiger, like 10 of them in the front roaring, and it's just coming at you. And I did the mistake of spending like 10 seconds with the garden hose trying to put it out, because it was outside on the front veranda, the front porch. And so you're supposed to do ABC, get everybody out, call 000, and then do something. ABC, well, I did CAB. And maybe had I done in order, maybe I could have saved the dogs. Listen, I'll have to live with that, and that's fine. But yeah, so if anybody out there listening, if you smell smoke or see fire, get out. And we're lucky we have insurance, and the donations from the community in goods and money and kind, and just support people in the street stopping me. And I'm actually, I was in a cafe in Brighton, and this woman walked in and her dog beeline for me, like he knew me and he knew something was wrong. It's just, and then we had a chat, and it's, you know, she gave me a hug, and that's ultimately that counts too. You know, that's the support you get. You know, you're not alone. So thank you Southeast and people across. You know, we got donations from all over the place, from New Zealand, from Canada, wow, from the US, from Switzerland. Yeah, so we're very, in the scheme of things, we're lucky. We'll be okay. We're good.
0: Well, to have escaped with your lives, both of you, given how serious this fire was, by what you're telling us, that is very important indeed. But just talk us through what happened on the night of the fire. How quickly did this go up?
4: This went up within about, and the MFB, MFS, whatever it's called in Adelaide, they came down to do the investigation for the Beachport boat fire that was the Monday night, I think, which may or may not be related to the Cape Jaffa boat fire. So anyway, the crew that came down for Beachport came to do our house after, and I still haven't heard from them. I've sent more information, what was on the deck, because the only thing I could think is something electrical, because I did have I had my iPad and iPhone, and I was listening to YouTube videos, and then I unplugged it, and I went into the caravan, and it started like an hour later, maybe. And I don't know. We don't know. And I you know, the picture may be out there. I've shared it. I don't know if it's gone to the media, but the picture I took, like 7 or 8 minutes after, you wouldn't believe it. We have the Mug on the Run coffee van, and it's an outline, and that took a bit of a licking. But again, you know, it's I could still make a coffee in it. I just can't tow it because the back lights, the tail lights have melted. So yeah, they still don't know. Still don't know.
0: So how big was the house? Is it completely destroyed?
4: The collarbone roof is on. It was on stumps. The collarbone roof is on the floor, on the ground. There's nothing. I got a cast iron pan out of it. That's it.
0: Wow.
4: You know, and the 45 kg LPG tank exploded. People say, no, it never explode. No, ours exploded. It blew a collarbone panel off the fence about 20 meters.
0: Wow.
4: It woke neighbors. Yeah.
0: What would you say to the CFS crews that would have responded in the investigations, the way this is all being carried out by emergency services?
4: No, it's good. I've commuted because the MFS inspectors, he's been asking me questions. I drew a layer of the home, and then more specifically, what was on the deck and all that. And also, again, small community. When the CFS came along, you know, I recognized Terry, and you know, he gave me a big hug and said, "Mate, don't worry," you know. And just knowing somebody, like if you know in Mount Gambier, if your house caught fire, you may or may not know the fireys. Well, in Kingston, I know them all. You know, the police officer that were there, because it was considered like they had to secure it, because the MFS had to do an investigation. And Manny, you know, from Lucendale, the cop, he spent the night there. And then there were other people, and they were really, I asked the MFS, if this is a bit gruesome, I'm sorry, but the MFS, will I find anything of my dogs in there? I'd like to, you know, to bury them. And the woman from the MFS said, "Let's leave it to us." And they came back 2 minutes later and said, "We found them. What would you like us to do?" And Nigel, the local cop in Kingston, said, "We'll take care of it." And he called me a few hours later and said they were in a body bag in the backyard. And anyway, so I took care of them later.
0: Oh, Patrick.
4: And it was just, you know, that's the level of commitment and care that you get in your community. You know, it's just phenomenal. Phenomenal.
0: I'm so sorry to hear this loss of your dogs, of the house. It would be a life-changing moment, and I can't imagine what you two are going through right now, because, of course, the process that you are now facing, has it been made any easier through the community support you've received?
4: Oh, totally. Totally. I mean, you know, it's like I said, it's amazing. I think that's where a small town really rocks. More like in a big city, yeah, your neighbors and all that. But I mean, I've got people who I don't interact with every day. I know them. You say hi, as you do, but I don't. And people are just, you know, giving $10 or whatever. Or you know, this one woman left a note and said, you know, listen, I've got a TV or whatever, and you know, if you want it, you know, that's fine. And but we're not going to replace anything yet, just because I've got nowhere to put it. I mean, we had luggage in the sheds. I brought two empty suitcases to Adelaide, and we're going to buy a few things, but just because we need it. But there's no point starting to replace a toaster and a kettle, because I have nowhere to, well, I have somewhere to stay. A woman in Naomi, if you're listening, from Narracourt, she graciously offered her the beach house in Seaview Drive, just literally 500 meters from our house in Kingston. So it's amazing. The community is amazing, and the care. You know, I did an interview yesterday with Rory McLaren from 891, and actually Deb Tribes Saturday host on. She called and left me a message. You know, that's when you're getting even support from the ABC. That's It's flabbergasting. Flabbergasting.
0: Now, I've been seeing that your friends, your community members have been sharing a GoFundMe, a fundraising campaign to get support. That has been hugely successful as well. But I was interested in the fact that they were talking about how your plumber even stepped in to get you some immediate crisis support.
4: Yeah, no, totally. Catherine, I was speaking with her about something, I forget what, and she says, and I remember because I looked at the phone, I said, it's 1:20 right now. She's saying, where will you stay tonight? I said, Catherine, right now, that's a 5 or 6 o'clock p.m. problem. I can sleep in the caravan, worst case scenario, but that's a, you know, I can't, I've got other things to do. And within 20 minutes, she had 3 nights paid at the caravan park. And then people, we have eight nights. And then, you know, when that, we'll go there and just settle down and then go look at the property that Naomi offered, just to, you know, what do we need? Do we need sheets or whatever? I don't know. And we'll get going, and then we'll move into that probably over the weekend or Sunday. I can't remember exactly how many days we have.
0: Wow.
4: It's been amazing. It's been amazing.
0: Now, your friend who set up this GoFundMe as well, they talked about the fact that you have been being supported through a bit of a mood booster with otter photos. Is that something that you love?
4: With what, sorry?
0: Otter, photos of otters and videos of otters.
4: Oh, yeah, I just like watching otters. Yeah, it's kind of silly. That's my good friend, Bea Tomlin in Melbourne, who, yeah, she stepped in. And Bea is the most ardent fan of Doc Martens. She, honestly, she probably has 20 pairs. She got married in Doc Martens and white Doc Marten boots. And I was commanded by her to buy, because I had a pair of Doc Martens. I had two, but I had one that I bought at the op shop in Kingston for $3 in my size. Okay, like $3.
0: Meant
4: and
0: to be.
4: She said, well, you're going to go buy a brand new pair. She said, by the end of the day, I want to see you in brand new. So I might indulge myself that. But actually, Susan and I are also big like op shops. We love op shops. You know, there's a nice one in Tail and Bend on the way back. We'll probably stop in and we'll see what we can do. I mean, there's some things that we'll have to buy new. But we're going to try and return as much as we can to the community, you know, buy all my white goods and as much as I can in Kingston or Robe or, yeah. So we'll be fine. We'll be fine.
0: Well, as always, it goes to show the incredibly generous support and community that we have. Patrick, we appreciate your time on the program this morning. Thank you for joining us. We wish you and Susan all the best in the air. Enjoy your new Doc Martens.
4: Yeah, thank you for thinking of us, Beck. It's much appreciated. Thank you.
0: That is Patrick Doyle with his wife, Susan, a barista and Southeast local there. Yeah, very sad to hear that happening to them and their local home, their dogs, a big journey ahead of them to recover from that. You're on ABC Southeast this morning, where it's 8:04. Let's check the latest in local news with Samuel O'Brien.
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5: Good morning, Beck. Researchers at Adelaide University say the state government's response to the algal bloom highlights failings in the effectiveness of current climate policy. And Mount Gambier's historic road cycling race will go ahead after a late influx of registrations over the weekend. Organisers of the annual 100-mile classic considered cancelling the 89th running of the race due to low entry numbers. There'll be more local headlines at 8:30.
0: Thank you very much, Samuel. Oh, it's been interesting to see the way people are voting in today's Select Your Version song competition. We've been pitching to them the song Running Up That Hill, of course, the original by Kate Bush, which is where your vote went today. And mine, no surprises, the cover by Placebo. 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

0: Wednesday morning, Australian time.
1: Ms. Zoe Ford there. And in finance, Wall Street stocks have closed slightly higher, fueled by optimism about AI. And oil is higher as the war with Iran threatens to drag on. Brent crude trading at $104.20 US a barrel. And that's AM for today. I'm Melissa Clark. It's 8:30.
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3: Marta Curry, good morning, Southeast. It is 8:30 on your Tuesday morning. What a glorious Tuesday morning it is again today. Hopefully some nicer weather sticking around over these next few days. Beautiful blue skies this morning at least. Now, what do you know about the current plans to bring about a wind farm and a battery storage project approximately 30 kilometres south of Keith by the company Voyager Renewables? In just a moment, we'll hear what plans they have for this development and where they're at with this project. As well, before 9 o'clock this morning, this week, the agricultural education children's book, George the Farmer, which of course has its roots here in the Southeast. It's celebrating a 5-year partnership, which is helping get the education and fun stories on more schools' bookshelves. We'll hear how you can apply to be one of 100 schools to receive the book series for free. That and plenty more to come in this next half hour. Good morning to those on the text line already today getting their votes in for the Select Your Version song competition. I am loving hearing how close the competition is today. We thought it'd be a landslide, but as always, the Southeast audience, a few surprises up their sleeves for us in terms of where they place their votes, because we're pitching to you the classic Running Up That Hill, originally by Kate Bush, but a band called Placebo released a cover in 2003. Take a listen to the versions this morning.
4: The original.

0: who does running up that hill best? Let us know your thoughts this morning, Kate Bush or Placebo. Morning to this person saying, hi there, I'm voting for Placebo this morning, an epic band of the late 90s and early 2000s. Thank you very much. And this person texting and saying, definitely Kate, please. So very divided out there. Thank you very much for your votes. Keep them coming. 0467 922 783. Let's check the latest in local news this morning with Samuel O'Brien. Good morning, Samuel.
1: Good morning, Beck. A 39-year-old man will remain in custody as he awaits sentencing for threatening to share nude images of his ex-partner. Josh Bryan reports.
2: The man, who cannot be named for legal reasons, appeared via video link in the Mount Gambier Magistrates Court yesterday for threatening to distribute invasive images and failing to comply with bail agreements. During sentencing submissions, the prosecution told the court that in August last year, the man sent multiple 1-cent bank transfers to his victim with a message threatening to share sexually explicit images of her. The defense told the court the man never intended to distribute the content and had wanted his victim to contact him. Magistrate Carly Schultz said she would reserve her sentence until June.
1: Researchers at Adelaide University say the state government's response to the algal bloom highlights failings in the effectiveness of current climate policy. In a study published in Nature Sustainability, the researchers outline how longer-term thinking is needed when it comes to climate frameworks. The study was informed by the government's algal bloom response. Associate Professor and report co-author Anya Kotaba says current measures aren't grappling with the profound uncertainty of climate risks. And Mount Gambier's historic road cycling race will go ahead after a late influx of registrations over the weekend. Organisers of the annual 100-mile classic considered cancelling the 89th running of the race due to low entry numbers. However, following further entries over the weekend, the decision has been made to press on. Mount Gambier Cycling Club President John Cranwell says while it's a relief, he isn't sure how long the event can last. There'll be more news at 9 o'clock. For more stories, head to abc.net.au/southeastsa.
0: Thank you, Samuel. Samuel O'Brien in the studio with our news update.
3: 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Weather update. Weather update.
0: A mostly sunny day forecast for us once this patchy morning fog has cleared up. 24 degrees.

0: The tops for Keith and Bordertown today. Panola, Coonawarra, Narracourt and Millicent will reach 23 degrees. 22 degrees the forecast high for Mount Gambier and Kingston. Robe forecast to reach just 20 degrees. Partly cloudy conditions settling in tomorrow, Thursday and Friday. Slight chance for shower on Thursday. A very high chance of showers on Friday. Most likely to be seen in the afternoon and evening. Things getting much wetter over the weekend. Patchy morning fog today in the Western District of Victoria. A sunny afternoon. Daytime maximum temperatures in the low 20s. Mostly sunny across the southeast coastline. Partly cloudy in Adelaide. 24 degrees the tops there. Thick morning fog in Melbourne. Then clearing for a sunny afternoon, a top of 21 degrees, the tops.
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0: 25 minutes to 9 on ABC Southeast this morning, where Voyager Renewables is looking at the feasibility of a wind farm near Willalooka using the existing Black Range substation. The company says the project is in early development with a detailed environmental study started across the project area. So let's learn a bit more about the company and their plans. Mark Branson is the Voyager Renewables Chief Development Officer. Mark, good morning. Thanks for your time on the program today.
2: Good morning, Beck. Thank you for having us.
0: So when did these plans first come about?
2: Well, Voyager's been investigating the opportunity of a wind farm in the southeast region of South Australia now for a bit over 12 months. And we've been engaging quite broadly with the community and council, as well as local landholders and neighbours in the region. And we're really progressing the project through feasibility stages at the moment. And so that involves looking at the opportunity, the quality of the wind, other kind of environmental and social factors that we need to consider, and of course the transmission opportunity as well.
0: With that, the quality of the wind, how are you looking at that?
2: Well, there's a range of techniques we use, but effectively there's studies ongoing now that have been looking at wind speed and what we call capacity factors, so the effectively the quality of the wind at the location, not just the speeds. And there's kind of technical equipment that we deploy at the site so that we can measure that consistently over time to get a good picture of the wind and the viability of the opportunity.
0: Does it look to be viable there?
2: Well, I think everybody would be familiar with wind farm developments elsewhere in South Australia. We know that the wind in that part of the country and the state is good. It really depends on not just the quality of the wind, but also other factors, and importantly, kind of feedback from the community, environmental conditions, topography, and the grid opportunity as well. So we're looking at all of those things. It takes time to evaluate these projects. And a number of years for the projects to develop. So at the moment, all the signs are promising, and we're really, you know, trying to work with local stakeholders to develop this project in a responsible way.
0: So why Willalooka as a site for a new project? Why that location?
2: So near Willalooka, and for those who aren't familiar with the region, it's about 30 kilometres south of Keith. There's an existing transmission line running from South Australia through the Victorian border, and there's few wind farm developments in that region, we know that the wind quality is good. There is an existing transmission facility at the site, which is called the Black Range Substation. And so that provides an opportunity for us to connect in specifically at that location. That's an Electranet asset. And so we've been working with Electranet now for over 12 months to look at the site and undertake a range of kind of technical grid studies. So some modelling work with Electranet to test whether we can plug in a generation site here, and looking to bring more power into the grid in an area where there's few wind farm sites at the moment.
0: Yeah, what type of power will be generated from this? How much?
2: So that's contingent upon these grid studies. At the moment, we're looking at a capacity of around about 400 megawatts. The site itself is predominantly wind-oriented. There's likely to be a battery at the site as well to regulate power flows and support the grid. So we know that this part of the grid is quite thin, and by that we mean that there's already equipment there that's used to maintain power flows between South Australia and Victoria. And with the advent of batteries over the past 3 to 5 years, we've really seen a real leap in the technology that can be deployed there to support the grid. And so we think there's a good opportunity to put some battery infrastructure at this site to kind of make sure we can maintain good quality power flows in the region for South Australians for generations to come.
0: So 400 megawatts, at the moment, the expected generation for this proposal. What does that equate to in terms of the size of the wind farm and the number of turbines that will be needed to generate that?
2: Yeah, so as I said, we're looking at up to around 400 megawatts. It does depend on grid studies and obviously environmental studies and approvals that are all yet to be undertaken. In terms of today's technology, that's probably in the range of between 50 and 60 turbines. And obviously all of those turbines are subject to environmental approvals, social engagement activities, and further work we need to do with landholders and other stakeholders in the region. So before any designs for the project are finalised or approved, there's still quite a long way for the project to go. So we're still in the early stages. We're in what we're calling feasibility stage, which means that, you know, we're out there actively engaging with the community and council and traditional owners and really looking to hear feedback from the community at this stage on the proposal.
0: And Mark, what type of land opportunity is there for this? What type of land would you be looking to use? Is it private land, public land, crown land? What have you got available to you around there?
2: So the project site is predominantly private land. There is some crown land in the region as well. It's all being used for mixed-use pastoral activities at the moment. We've been working with the landowners, including the Crown Lands Department and traditional owners, to work with them and be very transparent and clear about what we think is a good use for the site. And obviously we're continuing to have those discussions with the community as well as the neighbours to the site as well, who we consider really key stakeholders for this development.
0: What is the feedback you've been having from those landowners and the stakeholders for this project?
2: Look, we've had, I think, quite positive feedback from the region. There's certainly a lot of interest from landholders in kind of diversifying their land use and their income base. We've had active engagement with Tatiara District Council on a number of occasions. We've recently engaged with some other stakeholders in the Willaluka region and working with the neighbours, obviously, to present a range of options to them around the project shape and size. So far we've I think been pleased with the engagements to date. But as I say, it's still early stages, and we're really keen to continue to hear and get feedback from the community. So kind of consider that feedback is critical in shaping this proposal. We're here to listen, and community input is critical in the shape of the project.
0: Mark Branson, if this is all approved and given all the green ticks that are currently being sought, will this change the way the land is used for the pastoral use at the moment?
2: Typically, wind farms are very compatible with pastoral activities. So you know, wind farm developments still allow grazing to continue. We provide kind of road and turbine electrical infrastructure for the purpose of the wind farm, but the current landowners still continue to farm that land. So there's really limited impact on the operation of grazing and other agriculture. And throughout the development, we'll work very closely with the landowners as well as the other stakeholders in the region, whether that be CFA or other agencies, to make sure that we can design the project so that it has as little impact as possible. So we're doing that work right now, really keen to kind of continue to work with the stakeholders to make sure we can do this responsibly and maximise the opportunity there for the local industry and activities to continue.
0: People are listening to this conversation today. We've had a text from someone who has said someone has received a letter and had no idea about this, saying, have all landholders in the district been consulted? What area around the wind farm will be impacted? How many hectares? Can you answer those questions for us?
2: So I encourage everybody to visit the Voyager website, where we provide information on the project, including some kind of early designs for the project. We do also have an email address. So our website is www.voyager.energy, and the email that people can reach us on is blackrange@voyager.energy. And so we've been working with landowners now for some time. As we progress the development, we'll continue to provide information to the community. And as I say, we're still at the early stages. So I can understand that some people will find this a surprise, and we're really doing what we can to make sure that people are aware of the project and that they can provide input.
0: The same person, asking which council area. Yeah, I assume you're speaking with the Tatiara District Council for a project like this?
2: That's right, yes. So the project sits entirely within Tatiara District Council region.
0: Mark, we appreciate you answering our questions on the program this morning. Thanks for your time.
2: No worries, Beck. Thank you. I appreciate the opportunity.
0: That is Mark Branson there, the Voyager Renewables Chief Development Officer. They do have a website where you can find any further information that you may need. They also have that email and also a community manager mobile number listed. They say you can reach out at any point to participate, share your feedback. You can follow updates on the page. They say reach out directly with questions or feedback to our community manager. The number is listed there and that email again that Mark Branson listed, blackrange@voyager.energy. If you want to find out further information, head online to voyager.energy/projects, click through to the Black Range Wind Farm because it is linked in with the Black Range substation. So that's sort of the name of it, despite it being around the Willalooka Keith area. Well, listening into this conversation this morning has been the local member for MacKillop, One Nation's Jason Virgo, who's been asking his constituents to contact him if they've received information from Voyager themselves. Mr. Virgo, good morning. Thanks for your time on the program this morning.
3: Good morning. Thanks for the invite.
0: Now, had you met with the company yourself, Mr. Virgo?
3: I haven't met with them yet. I'll be getting a briefing hopefully later this month, and we'll be able to get across those details a bit more. But I just had someone from the community reach out and just express some concerns. So I was just interested to know from the community what they've been hearing in the meantime about the project.
0: So despite perhaps not having a full briefing from the company then, would you support a development of this type? Voyager saying that pastoral land can continue to be grazed upon. Do you think projects like this can coexist with ongoing agricultural operations?
3: Oh, listen, typically One Nation's view is prime agricultural land should be for farming and farming only, and that's the priority for us. And so we tend to believe that renewable energy projects have no place on prime agricultural land. I take the point that the gentleman mentioned that perhaps in some cases it can coexist. I've seen with solar panels, for example, some sheep underneath them getting shade. But in the general, being very broad, we're opposed to renewable projects on prime agricultural land. I note that this project, I believe, will be between Jip Jip Road and Riddoch Highway. And it's really good land there, and I wouldn't want to ruin it. You're talking about a lot of concrete getting put into the ground. These renewable energy, the wind farms, they're not recyclable, a lot of the materials in them. We've got other issues as well, which is currently my understanding is that things like wind farms, actually the actual wind turbine is not capitalised for council rates. And so effectively when you put these wind turbines up, the rest of the community is subsidising them because they're not getting rated at the rate that they should be. And that can be as much as 5%. And so I guess what I'm saying is it's early days at the moment. Let's look into what the project's actually about. But in general, our position is that we're opposed to such projects.
0: How much sway do you expect to be able to have on a project like this? If it is a big enough project, it will go straight through sort of developmental department processing for approval?
3: Oh, yeah. What I'm really interested in is just making sure the community has their say and the people in that area. And that's why I'm just seeking their input at the moment, as obviously the company is as well. I'm just interested to know what the community surrounding that area actually think. I know there's definitely some diverse views. There's some people who love the wind turbines. I know in Millicent, you know, you've got the drive that way, so tourist drive, and some people absolutely love going and seeing them, but other people think they're a blight on the landscape. And so I'm just more interested in what the community is thinking in that area, and I'd encourage anyone to reach out to my office to let me know.
0: How can they do so, Mr. Virgo?
3: Oh, we've got an email address. It's mckillop@parliament.sa.gov.au or on Facebook. And our office is opening on the 25th of May in Narra Court.
0: Thank you very much for your time on the program, Mr. Virgo. We appreciate it.
3: Thank you very much.
0: That is the One Nation member for McKillop, Jason Virgo there. So that email, mckillop@parliament.sa.gov.au. Again, head online to the Voyager Renewables Project website. You'll be able to see all of the information listed online about that black substation.
1: This is Beckbird on ABC Southeast SA.
0: Well, which George the Farmer books does your little one love? Perhaps you pick them up at the local library or have a couple on the bookshelves at home yourself. If your child does bring home the series from their school, chances are a national community fund through Rabobank has brought the book series to your kid's school. And it's that time of the year again for any educational institute across the nation to apply to be one of 100 to receive the books for free. Simone Kane is a co-founder of George the Farmer. Simone, good morning. Thanks for your time on the program this morning.
4: Good morning, Beck. Thanks for having me.
0: So how long has this partnership with Rabobank been going on for?
4: We're celebrating 5 years this year, which is pretty incredible. So over those 5 years, we've been able to donate around 7,000 books to schools across Australia, which over the lifetime of the books will reach around 700,000 kids.
0: And a special prize included this year for some schools to mark that achievement. They'll be able to have a conversation with you.
4: Yeah, that's right. So I offer author sessions with schools. So basically I just dial in remotely from Panola, and the kids get to ask me a series of different questions, and I talk about writing books and all about George the Farmer and how the books are illustrated and written. And yeah, it's really quite cute.
0: How important is it to bring these books to young children, especially, you know, all across the country, helping them to learn about farming and production?
4: Yeah, well, I guess, you know, the kids of today, they're our future voters and consumers and just decision makers. And so the way that they understand ag will help shape the future of our sector. And every kid eats food and they wear fibre, but most of them don't get to see exactly how those things are grown or made. And I think if we can really help kids understand that connection earlier, it builds respect for farmers and curiosity about our natural world, and it could even plant the seed for exploring careers in ag in their future.
0: Simone, I'm sure many libraries and schools already have the books in our region, but it is open to anywhere in the country, so people could get, is it what, 14 books for free delivered to their school?
4: That's it, 14 books, all packaged here from Panola and sent out to schools right across Australia. And not just regional schools, we really want to target metro schools. So if anybody's listening and they've got family members that have children at schools anywhere in Australia, they can jump on to, you can go to the georgethefarmer.com.au website or go to Rabobank and place an entry for any school that they would like to go in the competition to win a book back.
0: Now, Simone, what is next? What are you working on at the moment for George the Farmer? What's next in the series?
4: Well, I've just released 8 early learner readers. So they're the types of books that kids read when they first start going to school, and getting really fantastic feedback from them. I sort of found with my kids, the reading material was sort of quite boring. It didn't really make sense, and it was hard to get them engaged in wanting to read. And so these ones are quite fun. They're obviously just all farm-based, still focusing on George the Farmer. But yeah, getting really good feedback from people, especially with kids who have, you know, maybe fussy learners that haven't really discovered that love of reading and learning yet. They're really gravitating towards those, which is awesome. I've got another picture storybook that I'll be starting on shortly. And I'm just trying to still do a big push into the US with our recent book, George the Farmer, Kangaroo Cornfield, that just got accepted into the US National Ag Literacy Curriculum Matrix. So I'm converting all of our curriculum aligned resources over to the US curriculum at the moment and trying to introduce George the Farmer and Ruby Farmer into the US market.
0: We see George the Farmer touching on real life issues and moments impacting the agricultural industry right now. Is there something that you're focusing on in terms of that at the moment as well?
4: Not so much in general media, but I think really the whole importance of George the Farmer is to be able to influence, I guess, and educate our future consumers so that they can make decisions that help the ag sector in the future, because they'll understand how food is produced and how important it is and how the ag sector touches all of us.
0: Simone, we appreciate your time on the program this morning. We'll give the details to enter into that competition and win the George the Farmer book sets in just a moment, but thank you for your time.
4: Thanks, Beck. Appreciate it.
0: That is Simone Kane there, the George the Farmer co-founder. Now, if you need any information, you can enter into that competition for the book sets. It's open until Sunday, the 14th of June. You can submit your entry via the Rabobank website. We have a link here for the competition online. Register if you want it. Send us a text. We can send it back to you, 0467922783. If you need any further information, if you're having trouble with the online entry form, please contact Sky Ward via Rabo Community at rabobank.com. That email. If you miss any of that, give us a buzz here at the station, 1300 476 222.

0: Isolated showers and possible thunderstorms across the far northeast. Port Lincoln's heading for 21, Port Pirie 26, Renmark 23, Mount Gambier 22 and Broken Hill 23. Adelaide, a partly cloudy day ahead, a top of 24. It's currently 17.2. Tomorrow, 24. ABC News.
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2: Marta Curry, good morning, Southeast. 9:05 on your Tuesday morning. A beautiful Tuesday that we are waking up to in the region today. A bit of a rinse and repeat from yesterday. Perhaps a bit of a patchy morning fog around earlier this morning, clearing up for a gorgeous day ahead of us. And hopefully the warmer temperatures than usual, there is at least to what we have been experiencing over the recent few weeks, sticking around over the next few days before it does get wet again over the weekend. Now it's time once again to look to the night sky in this next half hour. What have you been seeing at night or even during the day recently? Perhaps any meteor showers to document or wicked pictures of the moon and stars above our southeast region? We'd love to see them. If you have any, send them through on 0467 922 783. We'll be checking in with what's happening astronomically with our astronomy educator next. Some fascinating discoveries in space. And have you ever participated in the 100 mile classic? The road cycling race is one of Australia's oldest, and it was at risk of being cancelled this year due to a lack of competitors signing up. While last minute entries have saved it for this year, the future of the race is still uncertain. We'll hear from the Mount Gambier Cycling Club's president about the future of that race. And recording the stories of those who've come before us, well, it can be a daunting but important task. And it's a task that Kangaroo in Area School students have been undertaking as part of their 2026 Learning Expedition and their Anzac Day Schools Award. We'll tell you what they've created after 9:30 this morning. Happy to hear from you at any point on the breakfast program this morning. Loving seeing all your votes coming through for the Select Your Version song competition this morning. We are pitching to you a classic, Running Up That Hill. Take a listen to the versions.
3: The original.

Who did running up that hill better, Kate Bush or Placebo? Let us know your votes this morning. Good morning to this person saying Placebo for song. Thank you very much. Keep your votes coming. 1-300-476-222-0467-922-783. This is Icehouse with Crazy. It's 7 minutes past 9.

0: Nice House with Crazy. You're on ABC Southeast where it's 11 minutes past nine.
1: Space, a final frontier.
0: And it's time to be joined by our very own Starman, Martin Lewicki, our Adelaide Planetarian Astronomy Educator. Good morning to you, Martin. Thanks for your time today.
2: Good morning, Beck.
0: Now, there is always a lot going on in the solar system that we don't see, that we can't see. Sometimes there's things going on that we don't even hear about, like the fact that astronomers in Japan have discovered, what, a small version of Pluto?
2: Well, they didn't discover the small version of Pluto, called a Plutino. That was, I couldn't tell you there, but that would have been discovered many years ago. What they discovered is something very strange about this tiny little body. It's out far where Pluto is, at the edge of the solar system. It shares a similar orbit around the sun, and it's about one-fifth of the size of Pluto. But it's one of thousands and thousands of similar size objects out there orbiting around with Pluto around the sun. It's called the Kuiper Belt, and it's and they called small solar system bodies, and Pluto is amongst them, which, remember, was demoted from planet status many, many years ago. So this small body, about 500 kilometres in diameter, nothing unusual, garden variety Plutino, has an atmosphere. Now, that really surprised the astronomers, and they found it by using a telescope, aiming at it, and they realised that this Plutino was going to come right in front of a background star and eclipse it, so to speak. It's astronomers call it an occultation, which means a darkening of the light of the star. And they said, oh, this is great, because we like watching these things, because this is how we discover things like whether there are rings around moons or other similar objects in the outer solar systems, because the star might blink out when it passes behind the rings of a planet or whatever. And they were expecting this to be just another boring observation, but instead they found, instead of the star blinking out instantly like a razor edge sharp edge, like you get when a star goes behind the moon, because of there's no atmosphere, they found it took 1.5 seconds to fade out. And then when it came out the other side from the occultation, it took another 1.5 seconds to fade in. And that says atmosphere. And they were scratching their heads. This body is far too small, not enough gravity to hold an atmosphere, let alone our moon, which is far bigger, doesn't have an atmosphere either, with much stronger gravity. So they were scratching their heads, how can this thing have an atmosphere? Because if it had one, even temporarily, it should have evaporated in a thousand years, ages and ages ago. So the theory is that it must have been either hit by a small comet, and the comet made of frozen gases temporarily gave it an atmosphere, or the object itself has some cryogenic behavior interior, and gases are sublimating out of ice and sort of like cryogenic volcanoes constantly replenishing this small little tiny body with a continuous atmosphere.
0: Hang on. So, I was following along right up until you got interior gases. So rewind a little bit. So how is that even possible? So almost like what plumes out of a volcano is creating an atmosphere around this teeny tiny little thing?
2: Yes. Yeah, it shouldn't happen for such a tiny thing, because it hasn't got enough. It's so cold out there. It's about minus 230 degrees, and it's tiny. You don't expect it to have any kind of, well, what you'd call geologic activity. The gravity is so weak. So they are scratching their heads about this, and they're now beginning to think there's stuff going on out there in those small bodies in the solar system, that this is probably not the only example. The only example we have is that Pluto actually does have an extremely thin atmosphere. And I mean, it's like really, really thin. And it's made of, stuff like methane and nitrogen and carbon monoxide. You can't breathe it. But this little

0: body. Its atmosphere is 5/1,000,000ths of Earth's atmosphere. And you think, well, why should we worry about a tiny little atmosphere? It's hardly anything. It's virtually a vacuum. But anything like that, when scientists discover it, it usually means, ah, there's stuff going on that we don't know about. And the universe is more interesting and more complex than we know, and we don't know what else it might tell us about what happens to those objects out where the Plutinos live with Pluto.
1: So is there enough of an atmosphere for there to be a potential life on the Plutino?
0: Let me see. An atmosphere that is 5/1,000,000ths of Earth's atmosphere might be a little bit difficult. For it's a very, very, very thin. It's virtually a vacuum. We don't know of anything that, at least from Earth's point of view, that could live out there. But who knows? We know there are tardigrades, which are tiny organisms, which are extremely resilient little buggers. They can exist near volcanoes and the bottom of the ocean beds, kilometres below the in the deep trenches of our oceans. And they can even be exposed to the vacuum of space and survive radiation. They're called tardigrades.
1: Will this change?
0: Scientists are fascinated with them. Yes.
1: Yeah. Will this change the way we consider other sort of teeny tiny bodies and their potential to have atmospheres?
0: Yeah. Well, we would expect that this little Plutino, which is called 2002 XV93. The 2002 tells you when it was discovered.
1: Rolls off your tongue, of course.
0: It can't be the only one. It's very unlikely that it's the only one.
1: Wow, so interesting indeed. Well, we wait to see what comes about after that discovery. Yeah. Very interesting. In other sky news at the moment as well, there's a comet visible.
0: Yes, it's not a great comet that's going to splashing its tail across the sky. It's rather diminutive, but it's not bad. If you've got a pair of binoculars and you look towards the west just after the sun goes down when it's dark enough and you've got a clear view towards the west, and if you can find the saucepan, then you found Orion the Hunter, and it's just above the saucepan. You need binoculars to see. You're not going to see with the naked eye. You pretty much forget that unless you got Superman eyes or Supergirl eyes, whatever. And it's fading away from us. But the interesting thing about this particular comet, because comets usually have, well, they have their own atmosphere, a bit like the Plutino, but it's because a comet's made of gases, frozen gases. When it gets near the sun, they evaporate off, and that's where you get the tail. They usually have a dusty tail and a gas tail, two separate tails. Sometimes they're together, sometimes they're wide apart from each other. You can see the two distinct tails. But this one doesn't seem to have any dust, so then astronomers, again, scratching their head, why is this comet lacking dust? It seems to be mostly frozen gases and ices, a bit like this Plutino maybe. And so we're watching, it's a really, if you ever see photos of it, it's got a fantastic tail, which is just the gas tail looking sort of a teal colour, sort of, which is the ionisation of gases like carbon, diatomic carbon and cyanogen and carbon, you know. The sun activates those atoms and they glow, and that's the colour it is. Okay, if you got a reasonably good camera, even if you got a decent smartphone, just aim it at Orion, the Hunter, and let it do its thing. A lot of these smartphones have an astronomy function inside their camera, which allows for long exposure. So you just got to lean it against something you're not holding it. You're just leaning against something in that direction and let it do its thing and see if you can pick it up. You might be lucky.
1: Wow. Well, there you go. What else is going on in the night sky at the moment, please?
0: Yes. And if we turn around from the west to the east, we see the mighty Scorpion rising. Again, get your smartphone app out, either Sky Chart or Sky Safari or one of those apps where you can just find it and the phone will point it towards the constellation and show you which shape. You'll find it just rising in the eastern horizon just after sunset, and you'll find a bright red star called Antares, which is a red giant star 600 light years away. Just to give you perspective, the Voyager 2 spacecraft has been leaving our solar system for nearly 50 years, and it's now one light day away.
1: Oh my gosh.
0: This is 600 years of light time away. Just to give you an idea, if it was going towards this star, how long do you think it would take before it gets
1: Oh
0: there?
1: my goodness. Wow,
0: Yes,
1: remarkable.
0: yes. Yeah, it's a red giant. It's a star at the end of its life. It's distinctly reddish in color. Binoculars really bring out its color. But because you're in Mount Gambier, you just go outside, away from the town lights a bit, you should be able to see the Milky Way almost directly vertical going up from the Scorpion. And you may have heard of the Dark Emu, which is made up of the dark patches of the Milky Way. You can actually see the emu's head or neck and head sort of reaching up from the Scorpion right up into about, well, halfway up in the sky. And once you see it, like anybody's seen the Dark Emu, you can never unsee it again. There's some great photos of it around on the internet. I think I sent you one, didn't I?
1: Yeah, it's
0: You
1: beautiful.
0: can have a look at it. Yeah. Yes, maybe you can give your listeners a link to that one because that's a perfect visualization, a perfect photo of what it actually looked like to the naked eye.
1: Well,
0: And by the way, just to finish that off, there's an Aboriginal story about that. Wayungari was a young Indigenous person who coated himself with red ochre, and that's why the star is red.
1: Beautiful. We have a question this morning, Martin, if it's possible. So the red giant, the big star, do they turn into black holes at the end of their life?
0: It depends on the initial mass, and it needs to be at least 8 solar masses at the end of its life before it become a supernova. And we're not sure. Astronomers haven't worked out where that boundary is, where it could become a black hole or a neutron star or either of those two. But it needs to be very, very massive. We're not quite sure whether Antares has the critical mass to become a black hole once it blows itself up as a supernova explosion, which will be a fantastically amazing thing to see if it happens in our lifetime.
1: Wow. Well, there you go. Martin, thank you very much for answering our question. Thank you for telling us about what's in the night sky at the moment. Get your binoculars, get your iPhones out. Thank you for your time.
0: Thank you, Beck.
1: That is our Adelaide Planetarian Astronomy Educator, Martin Lewecki, there. If you ever have a question for him whilst he's on air about anything going on in the night sky or the solar system, get it in 1300 476 222 0467 922 783. So look to the east for the Scorpius rise and look to the evening sky to see that comet. It'll be in the distance. There you go. This is the Four Seasons with December 1963. Whoa.

0: The Four Seasons with December 1963. You're on ABC Southeast where it is 26 minutes past nine. Well, last Friday on the program with Liz Rymel, you heard from John Cranwell, the Mount Gambier Cycling Club president, on the concern that 100 Mile Classic would need to be cancelled this year. The 89th edition of the race was lacking the numbers to get it going this year, and the club made a last-minute push for registrations, especially from women and junior competitors. The good news is the race is going ahead this weekend, but the future for the entire event is still uncertain, as John Cranwell explains to our reporter, Josh Bryan.
1: We've come to the decision, we've done a lot of work, we've got a lot of sponsors and supporters for that, so we're definitely going to go ahead with it. The racing will start from 10 o'clock at the BMX Club in Millard Street with the seniors.

0: should go ahead.
1: Well, when I spoke to you last time, we had about 40 males and only about four or five females for the women's race, which is run in conjunction with the men's 100 mile. Since then, we've come up with around 60 men, which is a little bit down on last year, but there's still 2 days to go. And we've got 12 women, which is about the same as what we had last year. So it is definitely going to go ahead. There's been a lot of work done by my wife and myself and the members of the committee to get this up and running. So we are definitely going to go ahead with it and continue with the tradition.
0: So do you see this in most years, this late push for registrations, or is this, do you think it's a bit of a show of how the sort of economic situation, as we spoke about last week, has sort of developed?
1: I think it's a combination of both, but we do normally get in about the last 4 days, we could go from, well, as it is, we went from about 40 odd, less than a week ago, to 60, so 20 popped up. They have other things, and then they realise, yep, we can go down for that weekend, it's not that bad. It does happen, and it's happened in previous years where we do get a late influx, and even now with nearly 2 days to go, and you could probably even get another 10 or 15 men and maybe another two or three women and even some more juniors. We don't know. It's one of those things, just wait and see.
0: You mentioned sort of before that you were really hopeful to be able to take this event in a decade or so time to about 100 years. I guess how does it feel to at least get through this sort of difficulty of getting people for this event, and how do you feel about the future longevity of this event?
1: It's been a relief to get the people here at the moment, that is for sure. And as far as going for another 10 years or 11 years after this, I don't know, because none of us are getting any younger, and I'm definitely not getting any younger. And it is a fair bit of work. And the fact that I'm retired means that I can do a lot of it, which is what happens. And my wife helps as well, because she's also retired. So it's one of those things that we've just got to hope that people will then step up and say, well, we can do this. But it is getting harder and harder, road racing in Australia, because of legislation, traffic management costs, things like that are all adding up. And it just makes it harder and harder to continue with road racing in Australia.
0: What sort of conversations do you have, I guess, with other clubs and with Oz Cycling about these sort of difficulties? And I guess, do you hope that there can be some sort of way forward, that there needs to be some sort of change made?
1: I think there needs to be a change made, but legislation will probably get in the way of that, because they're thinking if someone gets hurt, that naturally, but with road bike racing, people are always going to fall off, as is happening even now in Europe with the racing over there. But with one of these things, just think, well, do we continue with it, or does it just naturally die? And then people then just do a lot of gravel riding, which is what is becoming more and more popular. Track, which is just in a little enclosed environment, but it just makes it harder for everybody to come to grips with the fact that road cycling, unless it's really big like the Tour Down Under or the recently run Melbourne to Warrnambool, unless it's really big and gets a lot of advertising, then it's probably just going to die a natural death, I think.
0: You mentioned obviously those big events, but I guess the events like the 100 Mile Classic are sort of the pathway to that. Do you think that, you know, it could hurt that professional level of Australian cycling if these regional or smaller road cycling events across the country do fall away?
1: I think it will in the long run. I may not be around to see it, and it might take another 10 or 15 years. But for an example, the winner of last year, a chap called Tynan Shannon, who was first and fastest because he rode off of the scratch, he's now riding in a lower tier of cycling in Europe. So it is a pathway for them. They decide to see what's happening. And some of the chaps that are racing this year have been racing in Europe in junior races over there. It's one of those things that they want to do this event. A lot of people want to get on their palmares and say, well, I've raced and I've won the 100 mile. And when you look at what's happened with the people that have done it over the years, with some of the names that are now racing and pro teams in Europe, that's what we want to continue to have a pathway for them and something for them to chase.
0: We've obviously spoken a lot about the future of the event, but I guess for the one coming up this weekend, what sort of work has to be done this week? Is it a big week for the club and particularly for yourself?
1: Yeah, I think it's like the thing where you look at everything seems to be going on like a duck sitting on the surface, where everything seems nice and calm, yet underneath the legs are going at 100 mile an hour. Once I've had a chat with you, I've got to make a few phone calls to make sure that I've got all my corner marshals and people to help out on the Saturday, because we can't have them going down the wrong track. Otherwise, they'll get lost and there'll be complaints everywhere.
0: for people that might want to get a glimpse or might want to support the 100 Mile Classic in some sort of way? What's the best way for them?